0: This is the Joe Concha Show, weekday edition, sponsored by the Tunnel of Towers Foundation. Here's Joe Concha.
1: All right. This was rock and roll at one point in the 1980s. I give you 38 special. Now this is country, basically, but a very underrated band. They kind of had a short runway, for lack of a better term. In other words, I had three or four very, very good songs, and then you never really heard from them otherwise. But they are a featured band on this Tuesday night. Thanks so much for tuning in. I want to talk about Graham Plattner, because it's funny how Democrats have been calling Donald Trump Hitler and a Nazi and a fascist all these years, and now literally are all lining up to endorse Graham Plattner for Senate in Maine, the guy who got a Nazi tattoo in Croatia when he was with the Marines and then kept it for 17 years until he decided to run for office and then suddenly had this epiphany that maybe that's not a good idea. So he got the thing removed. But again, he's, I don't even know what to say. He's now saying it was just a skull and crossbones. I didn't know what it was, yet he got it removed. So you probably did know what it was. But now there's these Reddit posts that have been unveiled, unearthed, if you want to call it that, graphic posts about, hope you already had dinner, masturbating in public portable toilets, all right, and praising explicit military restroom graffiti, the latest in a growing trail of vulgar comments that could define his race against Susan Collins. She's the pseudo-Republican incumbent. Plattner dismissed it as just joking, and he was just, you know, S-posting. But look, this keeps happening. He literally praised Hamas when they killed some Israeli soldiers. This guy has obviously embraced communism as well. Again, it's all in writing. This isn't like, oh, he said, I heard him say this. No, it's all in writing. And wants to blow up the Supreme Court. That's what he's promising to do when he gets into the Senate, that he will start to impeach judges like Alito and like Thomas while expanding the Supreme Court, adding six more judges. He's totally for this, and he puts it out there completely. And then obviously there's that little Nazi tattoo problem. Anyway, here's Plattner being interviewed by the same woman who interviewed Tucker Carlson. And I got to say, I don't praise the New York Times very often, but in this case, she does her homework. And I like the fact that she challenged Tucker by just simply playing back his own words to him, like when he said he never called Trump the Antichrist. And literally she played it for him and then he still denied it, which, you know, was a laughable interview. And in this case now, Plattner, obviously a Democrat, endorsed by Zora Emdani, endorsed by Liz Warren, endorsed by Bernie Sanders, AOC. Again, Nazi tattoo. That should be, if I told me from 2015 that somebody like that would be running for Senate and Democrats would be embracing it and this guy has a chance to win, I'd say you're crazy. Like, there's certain things that just completely disqualify you out of the gate. And sure enough, here he is against a vulnerable Susan Collins. Here is Plattner, however, on that New York Times podcast. And he tries to explain away his call for a violent revolution. And it's just awkward to listen to because, you know, he's lying. Cut number one. Go.
2: Can I ask you about something else? You wrote in 2018 about armed resistance to fascism. You said, quote, an armed working class is a requirement for economic justice.
1: Armed.
2: How do you think about that now?
3: As a student of history, it is difficult for me to not see elements of that as being like a reality, especially in resistance to fascism. We didn't beat the Nazis with smiles. We did beat them with a war. I don't think it's a very controversial statement, to tell you the truth.
2: I mean, I guess in the context of political violence, some might see it as worrying.
3: Well, to be fair, I was talking about it as a private citizen with no visibility and mostly just talking about what I thought was a very clear historical reality. Which I would, you know, I would say it's still true. I mean, I mean historically fascism has been beaten with armed resistance and conflict. I mean, World War II was mostly us and the Russians.
1: Yeah. The problem is, A, it doesn't matter whether you're a private citizen or not, right? That is your perspective. And obviously, when he said this in 2018, he wasn't talking about some new rise of the Nazi Party in Germany. He was talking, obviously, about Donald Trump and his administration. So when he says armed resistance to fascism, he thinks fascism exists in this country and the current administration. And he says he still has no problem with it. Three assassination attempts later against Donald Trump. So, again, this is who Democrats want to back. Absolutely. Go nuts. Because Maine is a weird state. It's very purple, kind of libertarian. Susan Collins has to be a moderate in order to survive there. Incumbent senators usually don't get beat. But at the same time, this guy has a lot of money behind him. And here he is talking about dumb Marines. OK, again, same interview. and his comments that rape victims need to take responsibility for themselves as if they were the reason why they got raped. Again, disqualifying, except in 2026 in Maine, I suppose. Cut number two, go.
2: Our controversial statements also on social media. You posted over 1,800 comments under the username P. Hustle from 2009 to November 2021, and some of them are objectively concerning. You said rural Mainers are racist and stupid. You said that sexual assault victims should take responsibility for themselves. This all came out in the national press.
3: Yeah.
2: Why didn't you disclose this stuff first?
3: We did. We released all of the comments. I mean, when people came to us, they were like, oh, we've got a couple little ones. And we were like, I mean, there's a lot more than a couple. So we just put everything out there.
2: You did delete them, though, before the campaign launched.
3: I deleted them a while ago. Right.
1: Okay. Again, rape victims taking accountability for themselves. I said dumb Marines before. I can't read my own handwriting. Dumb Mainers. In other words, people that live outside of, I guess, Portland, Maine, who live more in the country, are all dumb. Now, again, how do you vote for a person like this when he obviously hates you? They portray him as this guy who's, you know, just a regular guy, a guy who, you know, catches lobster and, you know, just the type of guy you want to have a beer with, type of thing. But the problem is that he's obviously an elitist. He has embraced communism. As I said, he praised Hamas. And I would think that this would be the end of him. But the problem is that outside of this interview, which was polite, I shouldn't go overboard as far as the praise here, because I think the pushback was not as strong as it could have been. I'm glad the questions were asked. But at the same time, the national press seems to be giving this guy a pass at this point. Now, again, the general election isn't until November, and maybe the scrutiny will be elevated at that point. But he seems to be just saying this is all in the past. I've changed. And that seems to be good enough, at least for our media, which, again, if this was a Republican who said and did these things, I have a feeling the coverage would be a little different. Meanwhile, Cory Booker, who is just a waste of space here in New Jersey as far as our senator, probably will run for president again, as he did in 2020. He went nowhere. He'll go nowhere again. He is all about cheesy performance art, obviously, that filibuster that went on for 25 hours where you can't remember one thing he said, yet it was historic, I guess, because he just went for a long time. No. If you're going to filibuster, at least have a point. He didn't. It was just all about, yay, look at Cory. He could stand for 25 hours. Who cares? And now he's saying that, you know what? If I go on Hassan Piker's podcast, that just shows that I'm a good leader. Again, just like Graham Plattner, Hassan Piker, who also has endorsed Plattner, by the way, called Jews inbreds, has praised Hamas over and over again, said he would support them 10,000 times more than he would ever support Israel, said that rapes that went on during October 7th were completely irrelevant to him, said that America deserved 9/11, called Jews inbreds. And now Cory Booker, pretty easy question. Would you go on with this guy? No, I denounce what he has said about the Jewish community, about America deserving 9/11, and I will not give this person a platform. Instead, Cory, well, he's Cory. Cut number four, go.
4: Is there value in trying to reach that young, further to the left, anti-capitalist audience that he has built for better or worse?
5: A leader should reach out to everyone.
1: Oh, okay. So I guess we can look forward to Cory going on Hassan Piker's podcast. Oh, Piker, by the way, has openly called for the assassination of President Trump. So good job, Cory. He's supposed to be the guy who kind of meets you in the middle and talks about civility. Uh-huh. And by the way, what a ridiculous question there. I think that was Dave Parkman. Who knows who he is? Who cares? But he said, would you go on a podcast that has such anti-capitalist sentiment? No, you got the anti wrong. It's anti-Semitic, David. Moron. All right, let's move on. Bill Maher, this is very interesting. If you notice, not a lot of Democrats go on his show. Republicans do all the time. I saw Steve Bannon on there. I saw Megyn Kelly on there. I saw who else? Nancy Mace was on there recently. John Kennedy, right? Because he does a fair interview, I think. He's not there to make Republicans look bad so his Los Angeles studio audience can, you know, get the red meat that they want. He calls a fair game, I think Maher does. And in this case, he calls out three specific Democrats who won't go on his show because they are pussycats, is the best way I could put it. This is cut number five. Go.
6: Who haven't you interviewed that you want to interview?
7: Mostly Democrats, like, because they're such pussies, they won't come on the show. Like the Clintons. Kamala, I voted for you. Really?
6: You haven't interviewed them yet?
7: I would love to. They, you know, they, Democrats are pussies about, like, going anywhere that they're not already pre-adored. Not all of them. But, I mean, somebody, Kamala Harris, I mean, like I always say to my woke friends, we voted for the same person. You're just why she lost. Okay? You're a little too precious.
1: That's true. Kamala didn't go anywhere for a tough interview before the 2024 election. And the one time she did was with Brett Baer, my colleague at Fox. And as Brett explains it, the Kamala people were literally waving her off the stage. In other words, cut, we got to go. This is not going well at all. And I have a feeling that when she runs again, and she will, she's not going to go anywhere near an unfriendly interview, and just hope that if she goes on MS Now and CNN enough, that that'll be enough, and it won't be. Not even close. Anyway, this is Joe Concha. This is Concha at Night. Back with so much more in just a moment.
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17: A Better Life with Dr. Sanjay Gupta.
18: You know, one of the weirder things I've seen on social media lately is parents feeding their babies butter, like whole sticks of butter. They swear that it helps them feel fuller after meals and get a good night's sleep, among other things. There's actually something to this. You know, butter is full of fat, which a rapidly growing infant needs, but eating butter all the time results in, quote, boxing out other important nutrients they need as well. Spokesperson for the Academy of Nutrition and Dietetics told us she recommends half a teaspoon to a teaspoon melted and then added to a puree. Or as they get older, you can drizzle oil or melted butter over cooked vegetables, she told us. We never say just give butter by itself, and it's not the only source of fat she would recommend. Avocados, hummus, fish, they are great sources of fat as well. And also, great foods to introduce. I'm Dr. Sanjay Gupta, helping you live a better life.
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1: Yes. 38 special, everyone. Again, it always freaks me out, the fact that this song came out, let's see, I'm doing the math here, 42 years ago. We are so old. Anyway, let's have some fun here, shall we? We had Johnny from Jesse Waters Primetime, my colleague over at Fox News, go to the Subway Series this weekend out at Citi Field, and

0: so great?
1: Well, I can't even say much. He's just doing a great job.
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4: Over the summer, it's mad, like, dog poop all over the floor. 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
0: Dogs aren't pooping under Mamdani.
4: Hello.
6: Johnny's so good, isn't he? I mean, you got to follow Jesse, because this was Jesse's start with Bill O'Reilly doing what's called Mott's Man on the Street interviews, which I've done, as I've said, and it ain't easy. And the quick wit is just perfection. Great job, Johnny. And those are Met and Yankee fans seeming always at each other's throats, obviously, but seem pretty aligned when it comes to Zoran Mamdani. Meanwhile, you see the Met game last night, by the way? They scored 10 runs in, I think, the 11th. They went to extras. Each team scored one run. And then the Mets scored 10 in a frame in the 11th inning, won 16-7 over the Nats. And my friend Mike Esposito had a funny text when this was happening. He goes, wow, they just scored more runs in that inning than they scored in all of April. It might be. I'd have to look it up, but it's probably pretty close. Anyway, Mark Cuban is now endorsing Kamala Harris. Yeah, really? What am I talking about? Can we do that again, please? We'll take that from my little pivot here, Kevin, if that's okay. Donald Trump is now being backed, it appears, by Mark Cuban. Now, we remember Mark Cuban, of course. He endorsed Kamala Harris in 2024. It was a very active surrogate on the cable news front. Well, now he loves what Trump is doing as far as drug prices. And here is Trump on Cuban coming back from the dark side and supporting President Trump after some pretty harsh words 2 years ago. Cut 15, go.
7: President, it's pretty remarkable seeing you and Mark Cuban up there, and the fact that obviously Mark endorsed Kamala Harris back in 2020.
8: Well, he made a mistake. It was a big mistake.
7: What does this say about what you two are building here?
8: Well, it says we love people. We love our country. He's got a good company, and he's going to do a lot of business with this. And I'm going to get drugs out through Amazon.
6: That's right. And Cuban is going to make a nice amount of money on this in terms of distribution, in terms of the company that he owns in this regard. So, and again, always follow the money in the end. I mean, did anybody really believe Cuban when he said that Kamala Harris would be better for the economy than Donald Trump? Of course not. Cuban, first and foremost, knew that. But now, you know, money talks. And here is a flashback, by the way, in case we want to remember the way Cuban talked about Kamala and terrorists, for that matter. Cut number 17. And boy, this aged like milk in a sauna. 17, go.
9: To talk about such significant policy like tariffs, much less foreign policy, he is applying a machete when a scalpel is what's necessary.
10: It makes no sense to me whatsoever. To me, I think Donald Trump is the Grinch that's...
6: The Grinch that stole Christmas was the end of that. I'm sure you could figure that part out. And again, the whole tariffs thing that was, let's see, 13 months ago when the world was supposed to implode, turned out Trump was right on that one. What he needs to do, like we talk about every night on the show, is get gas prices down. That only happens when an agreement with Iran that is suitable to this administration and this president happens. Until then, $4.50 a gallon, you're not winning anything, no matter how many districts you may redraw in other states. It's just simply, just look at the math and look at the precedent and look at the history. Ask Jimmy Carter what high gas prices mean to your chances politically. So that's the whole midterms. That's the whole ballgame there, guys. Meanwhile, before we go to break, the biggest phony, at least like Mark Cuban appeared with Trump yesterday, seems like a likable guy. Bill Kristol is not any of those things. This is a neocon who was one of the biggest backers of the Iraq War and, you know, wrote for, I forget what it was called again, the something standard. I'll have to look that one up. It's so long ago that thing went out of business, that Weekly Standard. Thank you. Now he's with the Bulwark, I think is how you pronounce it, Bulwark, which is a bunch of Republicans who know that if you are a former Republican and now you oppose Trump in the snarkiest way possible, like the Lincoln Project, that will get you on MS Now and CNN because you're part of this resistance that kind of really doesn't exist outside of these guys who are only doing it for attention and grifting. Anyway, here's Kristol now saying that he's all for defunding ICE and DHS because that's what a true conservative would support. Cut number 19, go.
11: Yeah, DHS, really. I sort of had come around to defunding ICE about a month or two ago, but now I'm just on the defund DHS thing. Would this country ultimately be safer if there were no DHS? Maybe there should be TSA. I don't know.
6: You're kidding, right? No DHS, ICE, or TSA, for that matter? And you say that the country may be safer? This person is delusional.

0: This is the Joe Concha Show, weekday edition, sponsored by the Tunnel of Towers Foundation. Here's Joe Concha.
1: Yes. Hold on loosely. This is their best song, easily. You play this on a Saturday night and you're in Nashville, boom, you're home. Or anywhere for that matter. Welcome back, everybody. This is just great stuff here from from Hakeem Jeffries. When you know what to play after this, Kevin, that I know. We're doing the whole Jedi thing here right here. Hakeem was at some conference somewhere, and he bragged about shutting down the government for 43 days, where Democrats got zero concessions, and a lot of people got hurt in terms of not earning any paychecks, whether they were worth TSA, DHS, Secret Service, even after another assassination attempt on the president, those Secret Service agents that protected the president were not getting paid at the time. And Hakeem Jeffries thinks that this was a really, really good thing. Cut number 21, go.
2: In the aftermath of the 43-day government shutdown, where we made the issue, right, we just said seven consecutive words over and over and over again, cancel the cuts, or I guess it was eight words, cancel the cuts, lower the cost, save health care. And repeating, save health care over and over and over again, that was the fight.
3: When you think of garbage, think of Hakeem.
1: Thank you, Kevin. Yeah, look, that was the fight, and you got nothing in return. And again, you shut down the government for political purposes. You showed you don't care about any of these people. And they'll do it again in September, guaranteed, because that looks like that's going to happen, and that's right before the midterm. So, of course, they're going to do that. And then they'll blame Trump, and the media will somehow go along with this narrative, that despite the fact that Republicans keep voting to reopen the government and Democrats vote against it, that somehow this will be Trump and Republicans' fault. Like, that's just the whacked out reality that we're in at this point. Meanwhile, Bill Cassidy, we've never seen this before. This is a sitting U.S. Senator, Republican, Louisiana, who voted to impeach President Trump after he left office, mind you, in 2021, and has been a thorn in the president's side ever since. Well, Trump then called on Cassidy to be primaried, and Cassidy got a whole 25% of the vote, and he is out. This is the first time that I can remember that a sitting senator got primaried and got knocked out, and so easily, for that matter. Here's Harry Enten with CNN talking about just how bad it was for Bill Cassidy. Cut number six, go.
4: I'm back, and this is sort of just going back through the archives to see how bad Bill Cassidy did. He got 25% of the vote, okay? I went back and I looked at every single non-appointed senator. This, in my mind, was the worst primary showing ever, at least since the end of World War II. That is how badly Bill Cassidy did. He did worse than every single one, getting 25% of the vote. For a senator in a primary, it's literally unheard of. And that is because, of course, Donald Trump endorsed against this guy.
1: Exactly. It is Donald Trump's party. It is the MAGA party. And whoever Trump endorses is probably going to win. Just ask those five state senators in Indiana who didn't want to do redistricting there in a deep red state. They all got primaried by picks of Trump. All five lost. And we could go down the line as far as Liz Cheney. We could talk about Marjorie Taylor Greene. All right, these people, they think because they get on MS Now and CNN and they're part of the resistance that somehow they have some momentum behind them. And no, it is political suicide to oppose this president at this point, who has, like me, Irish amnesia, where you forget everything but the grudge. That's certainly for sure. Meanwhile, Brandon Gill is one of my favorite Congress people. He is from Texas. And the guy just, he has, I guess, the same kind of sense of humor that I do in terms of, you just have to laugh at people and just shake your head in the name of common sense over chaos. Here is Mr. Gill during a congressional hearing yesterday asking a pro-LGBTQ+ exclamation point person why she supports teen pregnancy prevention money for trans boys. Yeah. Can't help but laugh. Cut number seven, go.
5: I can't even say this without laughing. Adapting an LGBT+ inclusive teen pregnancy prevention program for transgender boys. I can't even say this without laughing. Do you think that that is a useful form of our tax spend?
6: I'm not familiar with that grant, but I think bench research, government investment in scientific and pharmaceutical
5: teen pregnancy
6: research
5: for transgender boys. Do you think that that is a useful spend of our tax dollars?
6: I think government investment in all kinds of scientific research is of the utmost importance.
5: Including pregnancy prevention for transgender boys. Okay.
1: He just keeps repeating it over and over again because that's how ridiculous that is. That's certainly for sure. I mean, I still just can't believe that Tim Walz was selected by Kamala Harris after he put tampons in elementary school boys' bathrooms. My son's in elementary school. He doesn't know what a tampon is. He doesn't know what a period is. And Walz did that and became almost, you know, was within a heartbeat of the presidency, if not for a few swing states. Meanwhile, I guess ABC News is just basically just going to say that, okay, you know, gloves are off, vote Democrat, we don't care. And Anna Navarro says this on The View, and you say, well, Joe, and it's The View, it's an opinion show. No, no, that falls under the ABC News umbrella. And here is Ozempic Anna saying, all right, you know, you got to vote Democrat. And I believe that this is an endorsement by, I guess, a news person or something. Cut number 11, go.
7: I disagree with you that Lindsey was being honest there. And I think
8: it's not the Trump party.
7: No, I think Lindsey knows he's lying, because when Lindsey says that Cassidy lost because he was trying to destroy Trump, no, Cassidy lost because he did the right thing and stood up against a man who was trying to destroy democracy. And the reason that Lindsey and practically every other Republican is so far up Trump's ass, all you can see is the sole of their feet.
1: Right.
7: Yeah. It's because they are afraid of him, and because they care a lot more about their jobs than they do about their constituents.
8: This is the Trump
7: party. What I will say is this, though. This tells us why, as long as Republicans are in power in the majority, there will never be accountability, there will never be checks and balances, there will never be
8: correct
7: oversight. And so if Americans want this to end, want the abuses of power checked, they have got to vote Democrats in November.
1: Oh, boy. The best part is that Anna Navarro is, you know, they call her a former Republican strategist, and she did fundraisers for Joe Biden. And now, obviously, going on national television saying that we have to save democracy by voting Democrat. It's getting so old. It's the same show every day. It's like Groundhog Day, but on TV. And I don't know. Maybe I should start my Lent sacrifice now and just not play that for you guys anymore, because everybody is now dumber for having listened to that. Except it gets even dumber here where, oh, boy, I don't even know where to go with this, but I'll just say it. Jasmine Crockett, who has, you know, obviously embarrassed herself, ran for the Senate in Texas, lost in the primary. The person who mocked Governor Abbott, who's in a wheelchair because he's paralyzed, and call him Governor Hot Wheels. That's just sick stuff again. But she keeps getting interviewed in here. She now is proposing a no tax on blacks whatsoever, because that's not racist at all. Cut number 10, go.
9: Just this past week, I saw, I don't remember which celebrity, but it was actually a celebrity, and I was like, I don't know that that's not necessarily a bad idea, but I'd have to think through it a lot. One of the things that they propose is black folk not have to pay taxes for a certain amount of time, because then again, that puts money back in your pocket. But at the same time, it may not be as objectionable to some people about actually giving out dollars. But obviously, then you start dealing with the different tax brackets and things like that. And that's
1: good,
9: one
1: Kev.
9: Of the reasons.
1: That's good. That, my hair hurts too much. We could cut that off. This person actually has a law degree, and she's making an argument like this, which is completely and totally illegal to cut taxes based on race. No, no, no, no. But again, when you go onto these types of particular podcasts and you're never going to be challenged, I guess you could say whatever the hell you want. Before we get a break, here is President Trump going off on Fred Flintstone. You know him as J.B. Pritzker of Illinois. And look what's happening in D.C. as far as carjackings, murders, crime overall, way, way down since the National Guard got in there, since Jeanine Pirro took over as D.A., and just other measures that have made that city safer because the mayor there, Bowser, actually accepted Trump's help, which will make her look good politically and maybe gets her a reelection because she could tout those crime numbers falling as her own. Pritzker wants nothing to do with that because he really, really wants to be president. Therefore, when Trump offers up the National Guard and Pritzker rejects him, well, that makes him look good, I guess, in some warped way to Democrat voters. And Trump has had just about enough. This is cut number 20. Go.
10: Bailey or,
11: well, I like Darren Bailey. J.B. Pritzker is a slob of a governor. You know, he could call me and I'd send the National Guard in Chicago, would have no crime. Look at Washington, D.C. Did you see the crime stats? It's down to like nothing. People go to restaurants now, new restaurants. Restaurants were all being closed in Washington. Now they're building new restaurants. It's a hot city. We have a beautiful city. We have very little crime, almost no crime. And we could have the same thing in Chicago. All he'd have to do is say, President, I don't want to have any crime in Chicago. Can you help me? Within 3 months, Chicago would be a different place.
10: What about the mayor, Brandon?
11: What can I say? He's so bad. He's so bad.
1: Trump really enjoys moments like that. That's certainly for sure. And Pritzker's not getting anywhere near the nomination. Sorry. It's just like Newsom. Newsom at least can lie better and I guess has the look of a president, which is ridiculous that we actually have some people in this country that vote that way. But in the end, Illinois is an absolute mess, as is Chicago. And that's all on Pritzker, who doesn't have that sort of charm, that it factor that you need to break out of the pack. And at least 20 to 25 people are going to run for president on the Democrat side. Many of them not serious candidates. They just want the cable news bookings and possibly the book deal. But some like Pritzker, who have $1 billion of his own money to spend, can make it maybe competitive for a while. But ask Michael Bloomberg how that all worked out. Anyway, wow, this is a fast hour. We are almost up to our final block, so please do stick around. We wrap this puppy up in just a moment.
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10: Joe Concha.
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14: 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The more recent headlines focus on Hanta virus, but scientists may have discovered a new antiviral to deal with COVID-19. Researchers in Brazil say they've discovered a compound made from certain tree leaves that appears to attack COVID, including blocking it from entering cells and preventing it from replicating. I'm James Flippin, and this is the Worldwide News Network.
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0: 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Here's Joe Concha.
1: Ah. So this is love. Oh, I know this song. I don't want to look it up. Second Chance. Thank you. Second Chance. No, I didn't look it up. It just came to me. Again, people, we're talking over 40 years ago. All right. When this came out, they're awesome. 38 special here on a special edition of Concha at Night. This is really, really great stuff. And actually, it's the opposite of that. Michelle Obama just does this insufferable podcast where she just complains about how horrible everything is, including her own life, her marriage to a certain extent, all the sacrifices she had to make as being first lady, that her kids actually had to pay to fly places. And, you know, it was really rough those 8 years being waited on hand and foot as the first lady of the United States. Never hear Melania talk about that for whatever reason. Not even Dr. Jill Biden ever complained about her time in the White House. But here's Michelle once again. Just I don't know how anybody listens to this, because you listen to it and you're just outright depressed by the time you're done. Cut 18, go.
2: Country feels like it has a hole in it, and it's a little
3: like
2: rusty.
3: A hole in the car.
2: Yeah, like a hole in the car, that we're messy right now, that we're confused, that we're upside down. That's what it feels like.
1: Yeah, yeah. Your husband spent $850 million on a library in the middle of Chicago, 20 acres, an absolute eyesore, and residents hate it in that area. And you're talking about how, yeah, the whole world's upside down, you know, feels like we got a hole in the car, while she makes something like $500,000 per speech. Enough. Again, the Obama presidency, those 8 years, was about blaming Bush for the first seven. All right. Then he rams through Obamacare, and health premiums and insurance in general are way, way up as a result of that. And then no other meaningful accomplishments outside of letting Russia just walk right into Crimea without a shot fired. Only ISIS only growing during that time after he called them the JV. Iran only becoming more and more powerful and giving money to its proxies like Hezbollah and Hamas. After Obama relaxed sanctions and literally sent pallets, billions to Iran. I could go on and on. But the Obamas do not have the zha-zha-zhu like they used to. Let's put it that way. And Obama Barack was in Texas with James Tallarico, the freakish candidate down there who's running as a Democrat and believes there are not one, not two, but six genders, just as a starter. And Obama's now endorsed him, which I say that probably isn't a good thing anymore when you get an Obama endorsement. Probably something you don't want, given the track record and given the history. Meanwhile, you have to hear this. So there's this guy, Steve Cohen, and he is currently a congressman who represents Memphis in that area. Well, that state got its lines redrawn properly after the Supreme Court said that you can't draw districts, congressional districts, based on race. That's racist in essence, right? It's got to be based on other things like population and so on. But you can't just do it just to include, in this case, a large contingent of black voters. So the Democrat always wins. All right. Seems pretty fair. Well, here's Steve Cohen, again, an old white guy who now is going to go bye-bye and be replaced by a black woman who happens to be a Republican. So I guess she doesn't count in the eyes of Democrats. Here he is talking about how Memphis is now actually being colonized or something. Cut number 12, go.
4: They're colonizing Memphis. So he doesn't have an interest in helping. He thinks he's helping by being benevolent. That's horse manure. The fact is, there's a chance for one Democrat, Chas Moeller, and maybe one Democrat and nine, London Lamar, a state senator, who could win and legislate and have concern for Memphis. But the odds are, no, it's not going to happen. And that's why I didn't run.
1: So again, I could go through all the states where Donald Trump got more than 40% of the votes in the 2024 election, and all these states don't have one Republican representing them in the Congress. How is that fair? They've been doing this for many, many years. And Republicans, instead of doing the right thing in terms of, OK, well, let's just not redraw these lines to give ourselves an advantage. Well, they're going to play that game. Republicans just did the same thing in Florida. They're doing the same thing in Tennessee, Alabama, South Carolina. And now they stand to gain anywhere from 12 to 14 seats as a result, which could be all the difference between House Speaker Mike Johnson keeping his job or House Speaker Hakeem Jeffries, which, again, Kevin, we know what to play here.
3: When you think of garbage, think of Akeem.
1: Yes. I'm going to keep a streak going. It's going to be like the Pete Rose hitting streak. Like every day, I'm going to work that in somehow, in some way. So before we go, here is the insufferable Stephen Colbert, who goes off the air in two nights, Thursday, and then it's over. And we don't know who his final guests are going to be on that night. He already had Obama on last week. He already had on like Kimmel and Fallon, John Oliver last week. So I think he's running out of people. Probably be Kamala. I don't see who he can get, really, and who cares, quite frankly. I mean, I'm writing about this today. I mean, you just go through the numbers of this guy. He's had on one Republican in the past 6 years, and that Republican ain't a Republican. It's Liz Cheney. That's incredible to me. 95% of his jokes are about Trump or conservative. 95. You think there's a little material to work with on the other side of the aisle? Because I'm pretty sure I use it here, and that's a joke. And I could go on, but the biggest number is $40 million. That's the amount of money that Stephen Colbert loses for CBS every year because, for whatever reason, that ridiculous show has 200 staffers. 200! He has 21 writers. 21! So I don't want to go, oh, he's hilarious. No, he's got 21 people writing for him, and it's all the same joke every night. You need one writer. Trump bad. Trump sucks. Yay, Democrats. That's basically what you hear every night. Anyway, here's Colbert. He planned it. Hillary victory party back in 2016, and then it all went sideways because Trump won when no one thought he could. This is cut 13, go.
5: That one slice of chicken is union mandated. So, why do we have all this stuff that never made it to air? A lot of reasons. For one, sometimes the world just doesn't cooperate. Like during the 2016 presidential election, we were doing a live special on Showtime and no commercial breaks. And as the results started to come in, it became clear that we had planned for a different outcome. We were so sure that the New York Times prediction needle was right, we hired a bunch of naked male models with the words, "I'm with her," painted on their full plump butts. Sadly, all of those models had to be put down.
1: Yeah, that's good, Kev, because I know where you're going to go. I'm with her on their butts. Hilarious. Hilarious. And Colbert admits that he cried that night. Cried. Imagine that. You planned this whole victory party, and then it just doesn't come to fruition. Then he cried after Biden won, and he cried again after Trump won. Again, this is not comedy. This is something far different, and he can't go away soon enough. It is interesting. A poll just came out today from YouGov. Who is the funniest person in late night? Greg Gutfeld wins that poll, with Colbert and Kimmel tied for second, and then I believe Jon Stewart below that, and John Oliver, whoever. That's the funny thing about all this. You never, the send-off that Colbert is getting from the media is nothing short of sycophantic. And Gutfeld doesn't even get mentioned in any of these stories, and no one bothers to point out the fact that Greg Gutfeld, again, with 1/100th the resources on Fox News, beats Colbert, with the exception of like this week because it's the final week, so his number is going to be inflated a little bit, by 1 million viewers. 1 million viewers on a channel, by the way, that isn't an entertainment channel. It's a news channel with opinion, obviously, and we do some infotainment. I get that completely. But every advantage in the world Colbert has, and he still loses by 1 million, and then people are saying Trump got him off the air. Trump ordered for him to be off the air. No, he's losing $40 million. He has 200 staffers for no apparent reason. And he's in a distant second place to a guy that doesn't have remotely the resources he has. And that's why Stephen Colbert is going away. Anyway, this is Joe Concha. 30th special is going to now slowly go up from Kevin as we say bye-bye. And we're back tomorrow night at 9 p.m. Eastern time on WABC and on stations.
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11: From ABC News, I'm Dave Backer. Six states holding midterm primary elections today in a closely watched Kentucky Republican primary. Incumbent Congressman Thomas Massie has conceded to Trump-endorsed challenger Ed Gallerein. Massie spoke to supporters after he says he spoke to Gallerein.
13: I have called and conceded the race. We've been honorable the whole time, and we're going to stay that way.
11: The president posting on social media tonight, quote, he was a bad guy about Massie. And then he said he deserves to lose. The Justice Department preparing to bar the Internal Revenue Service from investigating past actions of President Trump, his sons, and their companies. As part of the DOJ settlement of President Trump's lawsuit against the IRS, ABC Justice reporter Alex Mallon reports.
14: We saw from the Justice Department post a new document, an addendum to this settlement agreement from yesterday, that basically preclude the IRS from mounting any further investigations of President Trump, his family, or companies that are associated with him. This is an extraordinary legal document that goes well beyond the settlement that we signed. Critics are basically describing this as a self-pardon by the president to preclude any further IRS investigations of his company or his businesses.
11: New details emerging about Monday's deadly shooting at a San Diego Islamic Center. Authorities say the security guard police delayed the shooter on their way in, engaging in a gun battle so that 140 children inside the mosque could go into hiding as police came. ABC's Alex Stone is in San Diego tonight.
15: They believe the shooters chose to leave when they heard sirens coming on their way outside, shooting and killing two more victims. The FBI says it has recovered writings. It describes those writings as a manifesto. It says that the manifesto, as they describe it, is full of hate against all religions and against multiple races. Alex Stone, ABC News, San Diego.
11: More than 830 flights canceled as a line of storms from Texas to Toronto causes ground stops and ground delays. 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
11: A 56-year-old mother and grandmother fell to her death through an uncovered manhole in New York City. Donike Gosejay stepped out of her parked car and fell 10 feet. Carlton Wood says he saw her fall.
19: I didn't realize that it was hot down there until the fire department came in. When they were going down, they had put masks on. And when they did come up, they were sweating a lot. So that's when I realized how hot it was down there and the condition she was actually in for over 20 minutes.
11: The utility responsible for the manhole says the cover was dislodged by a truck that drove over it. A growing number of Americans are finding that the price of car ownership is falling out of reach. ABC's Sherry Preston.
20: More Americans say owning a car is a luxury they just cannot afford. A new study by LendingTree finds nearly 4 in 10 Americans, 39%, are being priced out of car ownership. The problem is the rising cost of cars. New cars average just under $50,000 in the sticker price. Car insurance costs have surged 37% in the past 5 years, and that doesn't even take into account the price of gas.
11: Kraft Heinz Company Tuesday unveiling Jell-O Simply. It's a pre-made version of the popular gelatin dessert without artificial sweeteners or colorings. The company says the product is made with fruit juice and at least 25% less sugar than regular Jell-O. Sales of pre-made gelatin and gelatin have fallen 21% over the last 4 years, according to market research company Nielsen IQ. Dave Packer, ABC News.
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29: Celebration continues with our look at national parks. A little bit later on, though, it's the end of an era. When it comes to late night talk show, Stephen Colbert is hanging up the microphone this week. We'll get into that with a Washington Post reporter. But this first half of the first hour, it was supposed to be King Kong versus Godzilla and a battle between Elon Musk and Sam Altman. It ended up with a technicality to talk about it. This trial that was supposed to be huge ended with a whimper. Professor Anat Anand Beck with us. She's an expert at corporate governance and tech litigation at Case Western. Professor, thanks for joining us here on America at Night.
30: Thank you for having me.
29: So what happened? We were all waiting for a big, giant decision, and they didn't realize the statute of limitations ran out before they started this trial?
30: I'll be honest with you. I was so disappointed. I was hoping we'll get to discuss fiduciary duties, AI, benefit corporations, transforming into for-profits, and instead, I think they decided to dismiss this case based on a technicality. And by the way, if I was representing Musk, right, I would have argued that the breach was a continuous breach so that the statute of limitation didn't even apply here. But that would be me. That's what I would argue. And I would try to convince the jury that they're wrong on that.
29: Was this brought up at all? And, I mean, how is this just bad lawyering? It seems like a rookie mistake from somebody who doesn't know what's going on.
30: I think it's more than that. I think the jury, I could be wrong, but I think they probably disliked Musk and they were trying to get out of this by saying, oh, the statute of limitation applies here, and then we don't have to hear the case, and we don't have to, you know, go into all the legal arguments. And the fact that the judge agreed with them, I was really surprised. I was really hoping that she would get into these important questions, you know, for our society, for the future of innovation, really, in AI.
29: But again, and I don't mean to harp on this, but it's really convoluted for those of us who aren't in the law. Statute of limitation runs out. Do you need a jury to determine that? Isn't that sort of like you look on the calendar and see when the date ends?
30: Well, it's not that easy, because the question is, when do you start counting from? And that's what I said. I would have said it's a continuing event. I wouldn't count it the way they did. I would try to convince the jury that the violation and the breach continued and continued, so that you can continue to look at it today.
29: Yeah. What did we learn from this trial? The both of them took the stand, and there was a lot of mudslinging going on. What did we learn from this trial?
30: Well, I think a lot of interesting information came out, and that is the fact that, you know, you have founders that started this organization that was supposed to be for nonprofit. It was supposed to benefit society. But what it revealed is that, you know, you have Altman, Ruckman, and others, and they really benefited from this company, right? This company that is supposed to be charitable, but really it made them a lot of money, made them very powerful, and now they want to continue to capitalize from it. And more than that, I think it's also interesting to see all the relationships between the people there, right? All the backstabbing, all the drama behind the scenes, some things that we haven't really been able to see. It was just gossip, right? And so this was really interesting, especially for me, because I've been following Musk, I've been following Altman, I've been following these companies. And to me, I was very interested in what was going on behind the scenes.
29: Yeah, let's go back, because this is sort of exploded, and this case sort of brings that front and center. OpenAI was started in 2022. That's 4 years ago. And they're talking about going public this year for $1 trillion. In 4 years, a tech company went from zero to a $1 trillion IPO. That is extraordinary. So that's hard to wrap your head around when you think about it.
30: That's true. And that's why it's called a unicorn. I write about unicorns. I started researching this phenomena about 8 years ago. And people thought I was crazy. They're like, why do you care about these companies? And I told them, because I used to represent startups. And I've never seen startups raising so much money in such crazy valuations. And so I was interested to find out what's going on. How are they able to do that? And let me just tell you, it's a combination of different factors. For example, changes to our securities laws and different players that invest in the market. And here, right, this was supposed to be a nonprofit. And then they started a for-profit arm, and you had investments from Microsoft. You had investments from SoftBank. You have non-traditional players playing in this market that, again, let me remind you, some, for example, of Microsoft could also be competitors, and they're coming in and they're investing in this technology.
29: OpenAI is hemorrhaging money. It's not making money. And it still doesn't really have a business model that works. Why is it worth $1 trillion?
30: Well, that's a great question. And I'm sure you know that the whole SPV, special purpose vehicle, story is also exploded recently. That's another thing that I've been covering. And that is because through different structures and vehicles, they allowed players to come and invest in these companies, despite the fact that these companies, I remember, they're privately held. We don't have all the information. That's why I said this trial was so important for people like me to try to gauge what's going on. Usually, companies like this would by now be public because of all the shareholders that own stock or have invested, and you would have much more disclosure as to what is going on. And here, I feel it's even more complicated because they didn't even start as a traditional for-profit startup, right? But they started with this convoluted nonprofit model that I've criticized plenty. I mean, I was one of the critics of it. And I said, how are you doing this? At the end, you're going to want to raise you know, more funds, and you're going to want to capitalize on it. And I called it. I was right. That's exactly what's happening now. And by the way, they're not the only one. You see this model coming up again and again with AI companies, and this is why this case was so detrimental. I'm so upset because I was really hoping that we will get some discussion on fiduciary duties, on what's going on, and who are the stakeholders that the founders and other management teams owe duties to. And instead, to just dismiss it this way, it was really disappointing to me.
29: Elon Musk said that he would appeal. Does he have a case?
30: Absolutely. If I were representing him, absolutely. I think he's going to appeal to the Ninth Circuit because, you know, the case is being heard in California. And let me just tell you a few things about the Ninth Circuit. So the Ninth Circuit is huge and, by the way, also has a lot of backlog. And what I would think is that the Ninth Circuit, I could be wrong, but if I had to put my money on it, I would think that they would be interested in hearing the case. And not only would they hear the case, but it's very plausible that they would even hear the case en banc, which means they have special procedural rules. But let me just quickly explain. It means you're going to have a majority of the judges sitting and hearing the case here because this is such an important case. I don't see how the judges are going to pass this out, especially as I told you in the beginning, if I was representing Musk, I would argue that there was a continuous, breach and violation. And again, remember, the whole point is that they're saying he filed too late. But what is too late, right? I mean, they're still doing this. It's still a nonprofit until they convert it to a for-profit and then they do the IPO. And so, unfortunately, though, if they do the IPO this year, I think in terms of timeline, he won't be able to litigate before that happens.
29: So take me through this. OpenAI starts as a nonprofit, becomes a profit. It then decides to take advertising. It then decides to drop advertising. It then decides to then get into the porn industry. Then it decides to drop the porn industry. Then it decides to take membership and or subscription fees. It's still hemorrhaging money. It really hasn't had a very smooth sale out. They even then fire Sam Altman and then bring him back. Seems like a very dysfunctional company for a $1 trillion company.
30: Well, there's a few things. Let me answer a few of them. About the hemorrhaging money, it's very common with tech companies. Think about Amazon and Bezos, right? Bezos was interviewing before, right, on how come he's doing an IPO, how come his company, Amazon at the time, was valued at such high valuations where he was hemorrhaging money, as you call it. But as you can see, Amazon is one of the most powerful companies today on the market. That's with regards to the hemorrhaging money. I'm not surprised. You just have to look at the upside and the potential. And OpenAI disrupted, you know, the whole industry of AI. It really is the starter of all this. And, yeah, we see competitors today, but they are the ones who started this to begin with. So they were just like the first mover in the industry. Now, with regards to what happened with Sam Altman and his ousting, you have to remember, and I think people might not even be aware in this case, there were so many stakeholders who filed amicus briefs and other filings here, like employees of OpenAI who went to the SEC, were whistleblowers, were concerned about AGI, about the ethics of AI and the way the company's handling this. And that's what I'm saying. This case is, you know, I'm so upset that we didn't get to hear those and we didn't get to hear those voices because this was an opportunity here to do that. You know, and that's why, by the way, he was ousted and then he came back. I wasn't surprised that he came back. I mean, it's a big deal to oust a founder, you know,
29: yeah.
30: And it was pretty, there was a lot of chaos. But that's, again, because of their governance model, which, like I said, I criticized before. So yeah. I honestly, if I had to do it, I would just do it as a for-profit to begin with.
29: So let's,
30: I don't like the structure. I just didn't like the legal structure that,
29: Sam Altman took... Sam Altman took a lot of flack from Elon Musk and some of the other things in this trial. Does he survive to the IPO?
30: Sam Altman? Oh, absolutely.
29: Yeah.
30: He's flying through, especially after this litigation. He was basically saved now. Like, he can just fly through the IPO.
29: Yeah.
30: I don't see how not. I mean, he really, it's a huge win for him. Huge win.
29: And Anthropic is their now biggest competitor. These are the two titans that are standing, right? OpenAI and Anthropic?
30: Absolutely. I'm sure you saw the news today of one of the senior people from OpenAI moving to Anthropic, and Anthropic is giving OpenAI quite a run for its money.
29: Yeah, it really was a battle royale, and it ended with a whimper. We'll see how this all plays out. Anat Anand Beck, who is a professor of law at Case Western Reserve University, specializes in corporate law, governance, and the regulatory framework of Silicon Valley unicorns. A perfect guest to talk about this case. Unfortunately, I guess Elon Musk is not going to be on Sam Altman's Christmas card list anytime soon, huh?
30: I don't think so. But you know what? Anthropic also has the same model. So let's see if we're going to see some movement from there as well. Let's see what happens there.
29: All right, like I said,
30: it's not just OpenAI. Other companies have that structure.
29: Let me ask you this question. With the things going on in the economy, do these IPOs continue on this year and become the biggest the world has ever seen?
30: Absolutely, but I also want to tell you and warn you that a lot of people already played in those markets. That's why you see those valuations, right? So by the time retail investors get in, I'm curious to see what's going to happen. I hope people don't lose their money. And I'm not saying they will. Maybe these companies will surprise us, like I said about Amazon, and you know they'll do great and they'll be a great buy. But so many players already played and made so much money before the IPO. And that's not the way our financial markets are designed. Our financial markets are designed for a much earlier IPO. And that's why I was one of these people that said, you know, change back our securities laws. Don't let this happen. Let them disclose more information earlier on so we know what's going on. But once they do an IPO, we'll have much more information on the financial and what's going on,
29: yeah.
30: You know, and so that would be very interesting.
29: She's a professor of law at Case Western Reserve University, Anat Anand Beck. Thank you very much for your time. Great stuff on a busy night.
30: Thank you.
29: You got it. Good stuff. America at Night, back in a moment.
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0: Beer Red Eye Radio. He is Eric Cronin. I'm Gary McNamara. Well, it just proves you and I don't buy beer.
1: We got some confirmation. Thanks to one of our great listeners.
0: And one of mine, too.
1: Yeah. Oh, another one. And so thanks to you guys who confirmed that it is indeed true.
0: Yeah. There is generic beer that just says beer.
1: Yeah. Yeah. Keith said it was historically generic beer was produced in Vancouver, Washington, and was simply labeled beer. It was brewed by the General Brewing Company. That's such a generic beer company, right? Or the Acme Brewing Company, yeah, which also produced Lucky Lager. It was a friend of mine, actually, named Lucky Lager, at their Vancouver brewery there in Washington until it closed in 1985. All right, so there you go. Thanks, Keith. Appreciate that.
0: Decisions to be made between lager and ale.
1: Yeah, right. Well, my buddy apparently went for the cheapest he could find, and it was just said beer on the can. Oh, that sounds like something Al from Married with Children would drink, right?
0: That's from Canadian artist Kim Mitchell. There. Lager and Ale is the song.
1: Yeah.
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4: 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I wasn't Brock. I wasn't Roman. I wasn't Dwayne.

0: 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I'm Clayton Neville.
1: 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I'm John Trout. 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
3: Temperatures approaching 90 degrees this afternoon. There will be some developing showers and thunderstorms possible late afternoon and into this evening. An isolated chance for a strong storm, especially across southwest Virginia and eastern and southeastern Kentucky. Meanwhile, rain becomes more likely on Thursday with temperatures only in the 70s.

0: and smaller communities. And I mean, not to say that they don't fly to some of the large airports across the country, but that's really the niche that they think is working well for them. And they said that that approach is not going to change just because Spirit is out of the picture.
1: Thanks, Jacob. Jacob Passy, travel reporter at the Wall Street Journal. 30 minutes now after the hour on This Morning, America's First News.

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5: Temperatures approaching 90 degrees this afternoon. There will be some developing showers and thunderstorms possible late afternoon and into this evening. An isolated chance for a strong storm,

especially across southwest Virginia and eastern and southeastern Kentucky. Meanwhile, rain becomes more likely on Thursday with temperatures only in the 70s. I'm just Jeremy Eisenhoff.

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3: Court when his charges of reckless driving, super speeding, and fleeing come due.
4: My goodness.
3: Should I get a faster car? I don't know. 130? He was doing pretty well, it seemed.
4: Wow. That's the height of arrogance, isn't it?
3: Yeah, I guess.
4: Man, and I was thinking, like, in a Lexus, it would be hard to turn off the lights.
3: Yeah.
4: Right, because the switches are just kind of, I don't even know if there's an off button. You might have to go deep into your settings, like on the dashboard, to do that.
3: Oh, okay.
4: Because the little hand controls, I think, don't even offer off. It's sort of like automatic or, you know, daytime running lights,
3: right, right,
4: or I-beams or something. I'm not even sure there's an off button anymore.
3: Yeah. Not sure. So he would have really had to work really, really hard to turn off those lights.
4: It's traveling 130 miles an hour and using like the little thumb scroll to get through the settings on the dashboard, you know,
3: maybe
4: automatic
3: maybe
4: lights
3: a phone,
4: off.
3: A phone app or something like that, you know.
4: At 130.
3: Yeah.
4: Oh, my goodness.
3: And while joking about fleeing from the cops is not going to score you any points in court, the good news is at least he appeared to be fully clothed. Not the case for this guy. Police say a 62-year-old Florida man was arrested last week on charges of trespassing on his neighbor's property and performing some unwanted handyman work on a faulty motion light and security camera. The Santa Rosa County Sheriff's Office said the man took a ladder onto his neighbor's property at 3 a.m. wearing a watch, a headlamp, flip-flops, and nothing else. Apparently, he was upset that the floodlight and ring cameras had been malfunctioning for several weeks. No word on his thought process for his lack of attire. The bizarre crime allegedly happened in March, but the nearly naked trespasser was only arrested last week. He also allegedly caused $800 in damages by removing the faulty equipment and pulling wiring loose in the wall.
4: Jeez.
3: Yeah.
4: Hey, Joe, how about I come over a little later? I'll take care of that, the motion sensor for you and the
3: That's
4: light.
3: Okay.
4: And the
3: you
4: camera.
3: Won't even know I'm there.
4: Yeah.
3: It'll be 3 a.m. I'll do it while you're sleeping.
4: Yeah. Oh, by the way, do you mind if I don't wear my pants while I'm up on the ladder working on this stuff?
3: Yeah. this guy was having a day and a week and a month.
4: So he sleeps naked.
3: Yeah.
4: Maybe has a couple of drinks, wakes up at 3 a.m. and decides. Time to go to work. Jeez. Thank you, Mike. 13 minutes in front of the hour.
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1: Thanks for being with us. 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MarketWatch says if the ticket gets cheaper later, some carriers, including American, United, Delta, and Southwest, may give you the difference in the form of a credit. By the way, if you're hunting for value, MasterCard tags Turkey and Argentina these days as spots where you may have extra spending power for dinners, boutique hotels, or experiences. 9 minutes now in front of the hour on This Morning. Once again, here's Nicole Murray.
0: And now, the three big things you need to know. Number one.
2: Kentucky Congressman Thomas Massie has lost his primary race to President Trump's handpicked candidate, Ed Gallrine. Massie after the loss.
3: We need to bring this country together. There's too much of the uniparty in Washington, D.C. What we need is a unity party.
2: Meanwhile, NBC News projects that former Atlanta Mayor Keisha Lance Bottoms has won the Democratic primary in Georgia's race for governor.
0: Number two.
2: Authorities say the two teenagers who killed three people at a mosque in San Diego appear to have been radicalized online as police work to determine a motive for the shootings. FBI Special Agent in Charge Mark Remley revealing new details of the attack.
4: I can confirm there has been a manifesto that's been recovered. They didn't discriminate on who they hated.
2: The two suspects have been identified as 17-year-old Kane Clark and 18-year-old Caleb Vasquez.
0: Number three.
2: Acting Attorney General Todd Blanche has testified before a Senate committee defending the $1.776 billion being used for the Anti-Weaponization Fund as part of President Trump's settlement with the IRS. Blanche sparring with Delaware Senator Chris Coons.
5: Will you commit that none of this money will go to President Trump's campaign donors?
6: I am not committing to anything beyond the settlement agreement itself.
2: In other news, a New Jersey man has been sentenced to four consecutive life terms without the possibility of parole for killing his brother, sister-in-law, and their two young children in 2018. 59-year-old Paul Canera was also sentenced to an additional 16 years for other arson and theft charges. A judge has paused the prosecution of a woman charged with the attempted murder of Rihanna and more than a dozen other felonies and sent the case to a mental health court that will determine whether she is competent to stand trial. Seven Chinese executives and four of the largest shipping container manufacturers have been criminally charged in an antitrust case alleging they engaged in illegal price fixing during the pandemic 6 years ago. Federal prosecutors announced the indictment against China International Marine Containers, CSIC Group Containers, and more. An NBC News decision desk found that 47% of Generation Z say they would choose to live in the past if they could.
1: Generation Z.
2: Yes, that is correct.
1: These people are like, these are like 14 to 29 year olds.
2: Right.
1: They want to live in the past.
2: Yeah.
1: Which was what, when they were in middle school? What?
2: I mean,
1: what like, history do they even know? What past do they even have?
2: Well, that's why they want to live in it. It was a simpler time before technology took over.
1: No, brother. Thank you, Nicole. 6 minutes now in front of the hour. On This Morning, America's First News.
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11: 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We're across the road from Zach's in Boone's Creek.
12: Do you know what benign paroxysmal positional vertigo, or BPPV, is? 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Vertigo from BPPV lasts less than a minute and may make you feel ill, frightened, and may cause an unexpected fall. BPPV may occur in children and adults and is the most common form of vertigo, especially with aging. It affects 50% of the population by age of 70. There may be many causes of dizziness and imbalance. 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

0: Thanks for joining us. A service dog stole the spotlight when she received a dog diploma at her owner's college graduation ceremony over the weekend. In an Instagram video shared by Texas Tech University, graduate Michaela Muse walks across the stage at United Supermarkets Arena in Lubbock to get her degree and shake hands with the school president. After shaking Muse's hand, the president leans down and presents her service dog, Sadie, with a rawhide bone tied with a red ribbon. The moment is met with enthusiastic cheers and applause from the audience as Sadie calmly accepts her gift and walks off with Muse. Muse was diagnosed years earlier with, as she says, some rather rare genetic conditions that required constant monitoring. Sadie, a German shepherd who was part of the family, was task-trained to stay by Muse's side while she was in school. Texas Tech told ABC News that Muse received a Bachelor of Science in Animal Science and hopes to pursue a career as a veterinarian. That'll do it for this hour. For Nicole Murray and Mike Gavin, I'm Gordon Deal. 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
1: Do you know what benign paroxysmal positional vertigo, or BPPV, is? 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Vertigo describes that awful feeling that the world is spinning around you. Vertigo from BPPV lasts less than a minute and may make you feel ill, frightened, and may cause an unexpected fall. BPPV may occur in children and adults and is the most common form of vertigo, especially with aging. It affects 50% of the population by age of 70. 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
3: From ABC News, I'm Sherry Preston. Another win for President Trump when it comes to ousting those who oppose him and his policies. Kentucky Congressman Thomas Massie, one of the few Republicans who pushed for the full release of all the Epstein files, was defeated in his primary by a Trump loyalist. Here's ABC's Jay O'Brien.
4: Massie brought Epstein survivors to Capitol Hill. He accused President Trump of abandoning his base on the Epstein issue, and it seemed like every time Thomas Massie opened his mouth about Jeffrey Epstein, Donald Trump grew even more angry and even more angry and even more angry. And it resulted in this primary challenger that Trump really handpicked to run against Massie.
3: Candidates backed by the president also did well in primaries in Alabama and Georgia. A shocking provision in President Trump's nearly $1.8 billion trust set up by the IRS to go to people who think they've been targeted by the government for political reasons. It was signed off on by Acting Attorney General Todd Blanche, says ABC's Alex Mallon.
5: It was only when Blanche left the Hill yesterday that this other extraordinary document hit the DOJ's website. And this document includes a graph that says that as an addendum to that Monday settlement agreement, the IRS is now precluded from forevermore looking at, examining, or reviewing President Trump's tax returns, the tax returns of his family, the tax returns of any businesses or companies or public trusts or private trusts that they may be associated with.
3: The suspects in the San Diego mosque shooting appear to have been radicalized with terror ideology online, former counterterrorism official and ABC News contributor John Cohen.
6: That's where the content lives. That's where the content that motivates and informs these attacks is spread. Mm-hmm. And that's where these attackers, whether ideologically motivated or not, seek to gain their immortality.
3: Those shot include the center's security guard. This is ABC News.
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0: Temperatures approaching 90 degrees this afternoon. There will be some developing showers and thunderstorms possible late afternoon and into this evening. An isolated chance for a strong storm, especially across southwest Virginia and eastern and southeastern Kentucky. Meanwhile, rain becomes more likely on Thursday with temperatures only in the 70s.
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0: Good morning. I'm Don Hellman with WJCW News, sponsored by Johnson City Hearing Center. An investigation into an incendiary device during a traffic stop in Abingdon Monday led to evacuations of nearby businesses. According to police, during a traffic stop, officers were alerted to a possible small incendiary device inside the vehicle. Police said nearby businesses were evacuated for safety as officers investigated the device. Police said the device was secured and removed from the scene. Following the investigation, 40-year-old Jamie Denise Campbell of Bristol, Virginia, was arrested and charged with manufacture, transport, distribution, possession, or use of a firebomb or explosive material, providing false identity to a law enforcement officer, KPS to show cause, probation violation. Police said the investigation is ongoing. And construction is underway for the expansion of the emergency room at Johnson City Medical Center. According to Ballad Health, the $72 million project will add 13,000 square feet to the ER, increase capacity to pediatric, adult, and trauma programs, and include improvements to parking and waiting areas. The project will be completed in phases, with the first phase beginning this month. The initial phase includes exterior site work and adjustments to parking spots and driveways, including relocating handicap accessible parking to the current ER parking lot. Phase 2 construction is scheduled to begin by the end of the year. Construction of the third and final phase is expected to begin in 2027.
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2: With the temperatures approaching 90 degrees this afternoon, there will be some developing showers and thunderstorms possible late afternoon and into this evening. An isolated chance for a strong storm, especially across southwest Virginia and eastern and southeastern Kentucky. Meanwhile, rain becomes more likely on Thursday with temperatures only in the 70s.
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7: Glad you're with us. Welcome into Wednesday, May 20th. Gordon Deal with Nicole Murray. Some of our top stories and headlines. Kentucky Congressman Thomas Massey loses his Republican primary to a candidate backed by Trump. The Senate advanced a war powers resolution for the first time in eight tries. Inflation.

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6: So that is a lesson learned for us.
7: Now, initially, she'd said that the students whose names were not announced would not be able to walk across the stage again, leading to more boos. But before it was announced that the skipped graduates' names would be read by a human, and they would finally get the graduation moment that they were hoping for.
8: This is dreadful.
7: Just dreadful. The whole point of having the bot do these things is so they don't skip names. You know, they don't do things that humans might do.
8: Yeah.
7: And that, how does this happen?
8: They didn't even have a plan B.
7: Yeah.
8: Because you would have thought about this, right?
7: Yes.
8: Like, what happens if something goes wrong with AI? Then somebody immediately steps in who's familiar with the names and reads the names.
7: Yeah.
8: That's not acceptable for a college graduation.
7: Yeah.
8: You're an institution of higher learning. This should not happen.
7: Yeah, 100%. Right?
8: In the most basic of graduations these days, I believe a student walks up, says their name to the person, right? Because you can't know thousands of names at some of the larger schools, right? So you walk up to the stage as the graduate and say, it's pronounced Mike Gavin. And then I say, Mike Gavin,
7: yeah.
8: Right? That's literally how it goes. It's that easy.
7: Yeah. I agree. I mean, we might have a little bit of bias here because in this case, AI is like literally taking our jobs since you and I do public address work on the side. So it is taking our jobs. But I mean, imagine you're a parent, you know, and it's this situation or the student or a parent or your relatives flew in from across the country to see this moment. And then, AI and the college both screwed it up.
8: Yeah. You're Glendale Community College in Arizona and you're the first in your family to say get a degree of some kind.
7: Yeah.
8: an AI runs on your parade. Not acceptable.
7: Yeah.
8: 100%. Horrible.
7: Yep, yep. And we're not sure if AI had anything to do with this foul, but it wouldn't be surprising. The NFL is apologizing to a star player after a misspelling on a trophy he won. Jackson Smith Njigba, who catches passes for the Seattle Seahawks, was named Offensive Player of the Year for last season, and before you guess what was wrong, his unusual name was actually spelled correctly. However, instead of the trophy saying Offensive Player of the Year, it read Defensive Player of the Year. Smith Njigba posted about the error on Instagram, calling it disrespectful. The league apologized for the error, saying that they would create and ship him a new trophy, and said that they're aware of how great an offensive player he is. They just had a problem spelling it.
8: By the way, everybody's disrespected these days.
7: Yeah.
8: It's not disrespect. It's just a spelling mistake.
7: Yeah.
8: It's just incompetence. It has nothing to do with disrespect. You're the Offensive Player of the Year. You're a Super Bowl champ worth millions, and when you're one of the best players in the league.
7: Yeah.
8: It's not disrespect.
7: I think that's
8: just
7: the thing.
8: Incompetence.
7: Yeah. That's the thing that players do, though. Players look for the disrespect because it fuels them, right?
8: Yeah.
7: If they feel disrespected, it motivates them to play better. I think that's kind of in their DNA.
8: By the way, they didn't just get that wrong.
7: Yeah.
8: Did you see how they put it on the plaque itself? It said the year. Player of the year, and the year was one word.
7: Oh,
8: so they had
7: that
8: also. It's unbelievable. Yeah. Well, let's blame AI for that too.
7: Yeah.
8: All right. Is it good?
7: Let's do it.
8: This is the pile on AI morning. Thanks, Mike. 13 minutes in front of the hour.
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1: Thanks for being with us. A surprisingly useful trick when booking airfare: you should keep tracking your flight even after you pay. Airfares change fast, as you know, and tools like Google Flights, among others, let you track fares even after you buy your ticket. You can set up free price tracking alerts for your trip dates and route, and Google Flights will email you or send you a push notification when airfares rise or fall. It also tells you if current prices are high, low, or normal. MarketWatch says if the ticket gets cheaper later, some carriers, including American, United, Delta, and Southwest, may give you the difference in the form of a credit. If your flight gets cheaper, try changing your reservation to the exact same flight through the airline's app or website. If the system doesn't automatically issue a voucher for the difference, send a message via live chat or call customer service and ask if you can rebook the same flight and get the difference as a future travel voucher. 8 minutes now in front of the hour on This Morning. Once again, here's Nicole Murray.
2: And now, the three big things you need to know. Number one.
3: Kentucky Congressman Thomas Massie has lost his primary race to President Trump's handpicked candidate Ed Gallrein. Massie accepting the loss.
4: I have called and conceded the race. We've been honorable the whole time, and we're going to stay that way.
3: Meanwhile, NBC News projects that former Atlanta Mayor Keisha Lance Bottoms has won the Democratic primary in Georgia's race for governor.
2: Number two.
3: Authorities say the two teenagers who killed three people at a mosque in San Diego appear to have been radicalized online as police work to determine a motive for the shootings. FBI Special Agent in Charge Mark Remley revealing new details of the attack.
5: In the vehicle they used, we also identified writings and various ideologies outlining religious and racial beliefs of how the world they envision should look. These subjects did not discriminate on who they hated.
3: The suspects have been identified as 17-year-old Kane Clark and 18-year-old Caleb Vasquez.
2: Number three.
3: Acting Attorney General Todd Blanche has testified before a Senate committee defending the $1.776 billion being used for the Anti-Weaponization Fund as part of President Trump's settlement with the IRS. Blanche sparring with Delaware Senator Chris Coons.
6: Will you commit to making these reports fully public so Americans know who's getting taxpayer dollars out of the settlement fund? This says they'll be confidential. This is Section 4, Part E of the settlement agreement.
7: The reason why I want to be careful in my answer is because there's obviously laws that exist around privacy.
3: In other news, a New Jersey man has been sentenced to 4 consecutive life terms without the possibility of parole for killing his brother, sister-in-law, and their 2 young children in 2018. 59-year-old Paul Canero was also sentenced to an additional 16 years for other arson and theft charges. 7 Chinese executives and 4 of the largest shipping container manufacturers have been criminally charged in an antitrust case alleging they engaged in illegal price fixing during the pandemic 6 years ago. Federal prosecutors announced the indictment against China International Marine Containers, CSIC Group Containers, and more. Massachusetts officials say Logan International Airport will be offering TSA screening and check-in remotely at an off-site terminal so some passengers can go straight to their gate once at the airport.
1: Yeah, take a bus from the suburbs and get dropped off right at your gate. That's nice.
3: Skip all the lines. Uh-huh. Oh my goodness, uh-huh. So on board with this.
1: 6 minutes now in front of the hour.
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0: with us. A British policeman has been hailed a hero after helping save the life of an American cop while on vacation in Nashville. Off-duty Sergeant Taylor Johansson had just left Nashville International Airport when he saw Officer Peter Kinsey being assaulted by a man on the side of the road. Kinsey had stopped to check on the pedestrian, who was walking along an exit ramp and ignored commands to stop. The pedestrian started to attack Kinsey, pinning the cop face down for around 6 minutes. The UK policeman was driving on that ramp, saw the incident, and stopped to help. He says the 43-year-old assailant even managed to grab the officer's gun and fire a round while it was holstered. Rushing into action, the Brit tackled the suspect and managed to keep him restrained until Officer Kinsey was able to taser and handcuff him. Kinsey has credited Sergeant Johansson with saving his life. The department, by the way, is sending the UK cop an engraved watch. That'll do it for this hour. For Nicole Murray and Mike Gavin, I'm Gordon Deal. 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
3: From ABC News, I'm Sherry Preston. The Justice Department is expected to today announce charges against former Cuban leader Raul Castro in relation to the shootdown of two planes carrying humanitarian aid to migrants in the 1990s. It resulted in the deaths of three American pilots. More expected on that later today. A candidate endorsed by President Trump defeated in Kentucky Republican Thomas Massie's district in the primary on Tuesday. And in Texas, the president has made his choice in a Senate reelection runoff, Trump endorsing Attorney General Ken Paxton over incumbent John Cornyn, says ABC's Jay O'Brien.
4: It's a serious win for Ken Paxton in a ruby red state like Texas, where a Trump endorsement is worth its weight in gold. And it's a blow for John Cornyn, who really wanted to make a play for that MAGA base, although a lot of them were going to break for Paxton anyway. But it's not enough to push John Cornyn out of this race.
3: Questions persist about the nearly $1.8 billion IRS settlement that sets up a fund for people who claim to have been victimized by government. ABC's Jonathan Carl has more on an addendum as a part of that settlement that protects the Trump family's financial information going forward.
5: In an extraordinary move, the Justice Department declared the IRS is, quote, forever barred and precluded from auditing President Trump, his family, his oldest sons, and their companies, or pursuing any claims for past actions. It's part of the unprecedented settlement after President Trump dropped his $10 billion lawsuit against the IRS.
3: Americans are hitting the skies and the roads ahead of the holiday.
6: The majority of people who will be traveling this holiday weekend will be hitting the road. That's more than 39 million people, despite the pain at the pump. Now, the average price of regular gas this morning is about $4.55 a gallon, up from $3.18 this time last year going into the holiday weekend.
3: That's ABC's Alex Perez in Chicago. 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
9: Good morning, I'm Don Hellman with WJCW News, sponsored by Hillcrest Drug. One of two hammers found at the murder scene of 59-year-old Sherry Cole and 7-year-old Jesse Allen tested positive for the blood of the youngest victim. That was part of the testimony from one of three TBI agents who took the witness stand Tuesday on day two in the Greene County double murder trial of Jordan Michael Allen. The first agent, who began her testimony Monday, continued Tuesday morning to enter into evidence videos and pictures from both inside and outside the old Snaps Ferry Road residence where Jordan Allen faces charges in the death of his grandmother and brother. Court recessed at 3 p.m. Tuesday due to a personal matter. The trial will continue Wednesday. Virginia Governor Abigail Spanberger vetoed a bill that would have allowed for the retail sale of recreational marijuana. This comes just days ahead of a Saturday deadline for the Democratic governor to either sign or veto the bill. Democratic lawmakers who sponsored the bill released a statement saying the governor's veto ignores the reality that cannabis is already being sold every day across Virginia. The only question is whether state leaders will finally ensure that those sales occur within a legal regulated market or continue turning a blind eye to a booming illicit market while pretending to be outraged by its existence. And the Weber City Town Council is weighing its options as the town continues to go without a police force. Earlier this year, the town fired its police chief and a sergeant amid an investigation, leaving the town without a police force. Currently, state police and the sheriff's office are helping patrol the town. During Tuesday night's council meeting, members discussed contracting county deputies. Mayor Justin Addington said it's a tough situation, but residents will be kept safe.
10: The temperature's approaching 90 degrees this afternoon. There will be some developing showers and thunderstorms possible late afternoon and into this evening. An isolated chance for a strong storm, especially across southwest Virginia and eastern and southeastern Kentucky. Meanwhile, rain becomes more likely on Thursday with temperatures only in the 70s.
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0: From Nevada to Hawaii, Louisiana to Michigan, this is American Radio Journal. On this edition, are Americans feeling the positive economic impact of the One Big Beautiful Bill Act? Paul Teller of Teller Strategies is here to discuss. A group of state senators in Indiana defied President Trump's efforts to redraw congressional district lines. This past week, they paid the electoral price. Scott Parkinson from the Club for Growth has the real story. The U.S. population is shifting from blue states to red states. Is that good news for Republicans? Eric Boehm and Stephanie Slade of Reason Magazine explore. And the Right to Life movement has suffered a big setback in Pennsylvania. Keith Rothfuss has an American Radio Journal commentary. I'm Loman Henry, and welcome to American Radio Journal. Consumers are fixated on high gas prices and are overlooking the economic benefits that they are enjoying as a result of the One Big Beautiful Bill Act. Paul Teller is president of Teller Strategies. He joins us now for a discussion. Paul, welcome back to American Radio Journal. Paul, of course, all eyes continue to be on the conflict in the Mideast, the U.S. military action against Iran. This past week, the Trump administration was in high gear with Marco Rubio taking to the White House podium, J.D. Vance out on tour in Iowa and other places around the country. How do you see this as playing out? Do you think that there's still time for a resolution of this conflict before it starts to really impact the midterm elections?
1: Oh, yeah, no question. Because first of all, it does seem like President Trump is very aware that this is something that needs to conclude quickly, right? In other words, he's not indicating that he wants this to go on forever. That's a good sign right there, constantly signaling that he wants a deal. The good news is, though, as we know, he's a master negotiator, and he's not going to take just any deal. So, you know, there are voices out there saying, let's get out, let's end it today. Well, okay, it doesn't always work that easily. So he's trying to balance both pressures, right? The competing pressures of need to end this soon for domestic political reasons, but also need to walk out with a victory, right? Because to walk out with anything that looks like some sort of defeat or America conceded, or, you know, we're even leaving the regime in place to build a nuclear weapon or to engage in terrorism across the region as it has been, that would be, you know, equally devastating, right, for the midterm. So it's, you know, kind of balancing both forces there.
0: Well, and the president has been crystal clear that Iran must not have the capability of getting a nuclear weapon. So obviously no deal without that. Do you not think that the president here, he's sometimes not noted for being patient, but it seems like he's trying to give diplomacy every opportunity here without having to resort to more military undertakings?
1: Yeah, no question. I mean, and that's, I think that's to his credit, right? He's not just, despite what the left depicts about him, he, you know, is someone that is trying to end wars, has ended wars. And if people say, well, but he started this thing with Iran, I mean, that's ridiculous, right? Iran's been attacking Americans, Jews, fellow Arabs, Europeans, you name it, for decades, right? The notion that we started anything, it's just the opposite. He's trying to finish it, right? He's trying to say, instead of just saying this is the way it is and we have to just tolerate it, President Trump, Vice President Vance are saying, no, no thanks. And Secretary Rubio is excellent at delivering that message. Is we are no longer tolerating the status quo of Iran. This is going to end. And so, it's just the opposite of what some critics are saying. It's not that he started this with Iran. He's ending this with Iran. We just have to do it with total surrender from Iran. We can't leave, you know, any vestige of, if you're trimming weeds in your yard, you just take dandelions off the top, leave the roots, they're going to grow back, right? So he can't leave any roots that could grow back. And I think that's what he's working on now.
0: Unfortunately, the one of the impacts of the military undertaking in Iran is that we have seen a major spike in gasoline prices. And yeah, it does appear that consumers are, and always have been, very hypersensitive to gasoline prices. And there's been a lot of focus from the left in particular on that. But let's talk for a minute here about the One Big Beautiful Bill Act. And Paul, I know Advancing American Freedom has come out with a new product. You can tell us a bit about that. But the One Big Beautiful Bill Act is really delivering economic benefits to Americans. Can you talk a bit about that?
1: Yeah, no question. No question. So obviously what it is most known for is, you know, no tax on tips and things like that. That gets all the promotions. But you know, if you dig in even just a little bit and you see that really one of the biggest things that it did that doesn't get a lot of credit, there was a scheduled, I think it was about a $4 trillion tax increase was scheduled to happen on Americans of all income brackets, not just on the wealthy, as the left would try to tell you. Perfect example, there was a 12% bracket that was income tax bracket that was scheduled to go up to 15%. So if you paid the 12% bracket, you were about to pay the 15% bracket, if not for the One Big Beautiful Bill, and that happened across the income scale and all kinds of tax increases that were scheduled to happen. This bill stopped them in its tracks, kept things going at your current income levels across those different brackets. So that's a huge thing to focus on that saved Americans literally trillions of dollars that could stay in their pocket that would have otherwise been sent to Uncle Sam and was just, you know, scheduled to do that. But, you know, you can look at other things too. And obviously there's so much we can dive into, but one example that also gets underreported is the what's called expensing, full business expensing. You may say, what the heck is that? Some Washington fancy term. It basically just means that if you're a small business and you invest in, let's just say, a piece of machinery, you can immediately write that off the full amount in the first year right away. You don't have to do it in little bits over time. And so that just incentivizes people to invest in their business, grow it quicker and faster, save money, obviously. And so when you're doing that, that means your business is growing quicker, means you're hiring people, means you're expanding your operations, et cetera, et cetera. So things like that are some of the underreported items in the One Big Beautiful Bill that really are helping the economy, helping the average American family.
0: Does this not present a bit of a messaging issue, though? Because what you explained about the tax brackets, the fact that they didn't go up and stayed the same, do taxpayers really understand that because of this One Big Beautiful Bill Act, they really escaped a bullet here? There needs to be more messaging on that. And so what is Advancing American Freedom doing to help go out and message and let people know exactly what all the benefits are that that bill contained?
1: Yeah, absolutely. Appreciate you mentioning that. Advancing American Freedom, group based in Washington, D.C., that I helped create and grow, and they are still doing some great work with them. They created what they're just calling the One Big Beautiful Booklet, you know, staying with the OBBB acronym there, basically to it's a series of one-pagers highlighting all of the great provisions in the One Big Beautiful Bill. And they actually found 60 different provisions that are worth highlighting. That's how much is in this law. I mean, it's incredible. But again, they broke it down into kind of more bite-sized nuggets, if you will. In other words, instead of saying, here's one big massive summary that no one's really ever going to read, no one can understand it, they broke it down one provision at a time and one page for each provision, easy to read and understand. There's graphs, there's charts. You could even use it if, let's say, yourself are going to give a speech, give some remarks, go on a radio show, even talk to your liberal grandmother or some family friend that you need to explain how great this law is. You could go just to a one-pager, easily use it, quote from it, cite some points, much more digestible that way. And you could find it at advancingamericanfreedom.com, advancingamericanfreedom.com. You'll see it there.
0: Great news there. We're talking with Paul Teller, who is president of Teller Strategies. Where can folks find you, Paul?
1: Yeah, appreciate it. Just tellerstrategies.com, website there, or if you happen to be on X, I'm at P Teller, so at P-T-E-L-L-E-R. And yeah, we'd love to, of course, be in touch.
0: Paul Teller of Teller Strategies. We chat with him from time to time. Good to have you back with us, Paul. Thank you.
1: Yeah, always great to be here. Appreciate you.
0: Scott Parkinson at the Club for Growth. We've had some electoral activity this past week. A number of states held primary elections, including the Hoosier state of Indiana. We're going to talk about it with Scott Parkinson. Scott, great having you here.
2: It's my pleasure.
0: Indiana, it has been a controversial state. Normally it isn't, but it has been as a result of redistricting wars. Can you give us some background and tell us what major developments occurred this past week?
2: Well, you may remember several months ago, Indiana tried to do redistricting. It passed their state House of Representatives. But there were a bunch of sort of old guard Republicans in the state Senate that really didn't want to do redistricting, did not want to give the Hoosier state two more Republican seats, and they blocked the redistricting bill that Governor Braun and so many others were supporting, like Club for Growth, like Senator Jim Banks, like President Donald Trump. And when this effort went down, the Club for Growth and other groups got together and we said, we're going to hold these members accountable when it comes to their primary in May. And what happened this week was nothing short of a big victory, I think, for Hoosiers that do want to see redistricting in the future and accountability for those members that refuse to adhere to the will of the people in doing redistricting in 2026. So we worked hard with President Trump and Jim Banks, TPUSA, and other groups. And when it was all said and done, we defeated, I think, six of eight of the targeted state senators. And there's one of those races that's actually pending and in such a tight outcome, just a few votes. So we're expecting a recount there.
0: We can expect redistricting now in a number of states, Scott, in particular after the Supreme Court has ruled that you can no longer use skin color to discriminate in redistricting. So other states going to be entering this fray?
2: Florida already validated the Supreme Court decision, and they passed their redistricting effort to bring four new Republican seats into the Sunshine State. Then there's states like South Carolina. They're working through the committee process right now to make it a 7-0 Republican map. Recently this week, you had Alabama taking a look at redistricting, voting during severe weather, and really just trying to make sure that they could get this done before they went out of session for the summer. I think that there's a lot of opportunities potentially in Tennessee. There's opportunities elsewhere. There are some states that have already held their primaries for 2026, like North Carolina, so we're not expecting them to do redistricting now, but it is still something that's definitely on the table and likely to happen ahead of the 2030 census. So the good news is that race will no longer be criteria when it comes to drawing these congressional boundaries. And instead, I think you'll see fair maps that come forward that are not as gerrymandered as even states like Illinois and Maryland that have been known for gerrymandering their districts. What happened here in Virginia? Obviously, they're expanding four Democrat seats, depending on the outcome of the state Supreme Court, and really drawing out the entire Commonwealth through Fairfax County, which is a huge dim locality. But politics is local. I think the American people are going to have to talk to their state legislators, tell them what they want. But when it's a bright red state, I think it's common sense to make the representation reflective of the people that reside there.
0: Barack Obama, former President Barack Obama, apparently striving to keep himself relevant, has injected himself back into the national conversation. Usually when he does that, that can't be good. What is the former president on a soapbox about now?
2: Well, listen, I think that the Democrats are kind of panicking because on one hand, everybody is talking about how far left they've become and socialists and sort of this woke ideology that they've been chasing. And some of the old guard on the Democrat side think that they've been losing elections because of that. And Rahm Emanuel and Barack Obama, I think, are two of those Democrat leaders that are concerned about the messaging that the Democrats are trying to carry when it comes to AOC and Bernie Sanders and folks like that. But now the Democrats are trying to reclaim the mantle of the rule of law, even though they allowed over 15 million illegal aliens to pour across the southern border during the Biden regime. And I think what we're seeing right now is a coordinated messaging campaign from Democrats like Rahm Emanuel, like Barack Obama. Obama had a big interview this week with Stephen Colbert, and he's talking about how he's worried about the Republican Party and that they'll do anything for President Trump, and you can't trust the Attorney General. Well, his Attorney General this week, Eric Holder, called himself President Obama's, quote, wingman. And if you're not a wingman to the president, you're a henchman. And so that's my position when it comes to who actually is the party of the rule of law. All you need to do is be reminded of terrible situations like Lake and Riley in Georgia or Arena Zarutska in North Carolina. You just need to be reminded of Congresswoman Sir Phyllis McCormick down in Florida, who was going to be expelled by her own party after being found
3: guilty of 25 charges related to misconduct with her congressional office and her campaign finances and bilking FEMA out of $5 million. This is the party, Republican Party, of the rule of law. We're going to hold people accountable. Nobody is above the law. And I think if you need one additional reminder, just remember that it wasn't Joe Biden, but it was his senior staff that were issuing pardons the day that Donald Trump was inaugurated in 2025, just up until the last minutes in the West Wing before they handed over the keys to the Trump administration.
0: Scott Parkinson of the Club for Growth. 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
3: You're welcome.
0: Americans are voting with their feet and leaving high-tax blue states for lower-tax red states. Will that be an electoral boom for Republicans? Eric Boehm and Stephanie Slade of Reason Magazine take a look.
4: Americans are moving from blue states to red states, but that might not necessarily be the good news that it at first appears for Republicans. Hi, folks. I'm Eric Boehm with Reason Magazine. Thanks for joining us on this edition of American Radio Journal. My guest today is Stephanie Slade. She's a senior editor at Reason and my colleague and friend. She's got a forthcoming book on the history of fusionism. We'll talk some more about that in a minute. But when she's not writing about political theory and the history of conservatism, she's also interested in polling and political trends. And her latest piece in Reason is titled, Will Migration from Blue States to Red States Give the GOP a Boost in the Electoral College? That's the big question. It's one we'll unpack here. Slade, thanks so much for joining us.
5: Thanks for having me on.
4: So this is an undeniable trend, right? I mean, people are moving from blue states to red states. Not all blue states are losing population and not all red states are gaining, but the trend is pretty clear. Before we get into the political side of this story, tell me, why do you think this is happening?
5: So this is somewhat speculative, but we see that people are moving on average out of California. It's one of the states that's lost the largest number of people in recent years. And then it's moving, and also Illinois and also New York. These are typically blue states. And the states that are gaining population most quickly are states like Texas and Florida that are red states. So I think there's a lot of things that are going on here. Just sort of view a deregulatory environment. It's easier to start a business. It's easier to set up, you know, a new initiative. It's easier to build new housing, which means that housing prices are lower. There's a lot of stuff going on. Also, these trends were turbocharged by the COVID pandemic, in part because the red states tended to be the places where they opened up schools again more quickly. And so there was less disruptions to people's lives. So you saw people leaving places like California and moving to Texas, or leaving New York and moving to Florida because they wanted to get their kids back in school again. They wanted to go back to work. They wanted to live their lives again more like normal. And then the last thing I would mention is taxes. We've seen some of these big blue states being quite aggressive about taxing the rich. That's one of the things that Democrats tend to campaign on. We want to make the rich pay their fair share. But what we then see is in response is a lot of entrepreneurs and business owners will say, well, you know what, if you're going to punitively come after me, then I'm going to consider taking my business elsewhere. I'm going to relocate my business again from California to Idaho or to Montana or to Texas. And so we're seeing all these things going on at one time.
4: It seems like so much of this boils down to affordability. We talk about that in politics all the time these days, but that's really what this is, right? Affordability of taxes, affordability of lifestyle. COVID, okay, maybe not quite in the affordability box there, but very similar. Okay, so the next time we reallocate the Electoral College votes and the representation in the House of Representatives will be after the 2030 census and before the 2032 election. So it's still a couple cycles away, but how is this migration trend going to affect that? I mean, Democratic states are going to lose.
5: That's right. So we don't know exactly how it's going to shake out, but there have been some projections by political scientists

0: I think that's the thing that gets overlooked somewhat. It's very likely that, again, what we currently consider to be red states are going to gain electoral college seats, and that what we currently consider to be blue states are going to lose electoral college seats. But if you have a whole hundreds of thousands of people leaving blue states and moving to red states, those red states might become purple states, right? They might become less obviously attached to one party or the other. And in fact, we actually already, in very recent history, see that some of these states that we call red states, like Florida, it was a swing state. It went for Obama both, you know, during both of his elections. It was not like, it's not like this has always been a place where only, you know, the state always goes Republican. No, it can go either way. That could, it could change. Its demographic makeup and its political commitments could change as a result of that. And so we don't know necessarily that in 2032, just because Florida has gained seats, that that's going to be good for Republicans. It could kind of be a wash.
1: We're talking with Stephanie Slade. She's a senior editor at Reason Magazine. I think this is really interesting, Slade, because it means that Republicans in particular in these red states are going to have to find new and maybe better ways of communicating, not necessarily across the aisle so much with their Democratic opponents, but certainly with people who maybe formerly voted for Democrats who have now found that they prefer lower taxes or they prefer whatever culture they've found in their new home. So I think it's going to change and probably improve, actually, some of the way the political dynamic in the country has gone. We're unfortunately out of time to talk about that today. I did want to mention, though, before we go, you've just finished writing and then you've got a book coming out that actually kind of hits on some of these same things about the ways in which conservatives could maybe look back to the Reagan era to make that kind of make that pitch to voters that aren't necessarily deep red conservatives in the MAGA style. Tell us about that.
0: Yeah, I mean, and of course, these demographic changes create a real opportunity for conservatives who believe in limited government and free markets, because it gives them a chance to say, look, you're coming to our state because you like the way we're governing our state. You should embrace our policies. You should embrace our worldview. So my book is called Fusionism, and the subtitle is Liberty, Virtue, and the Future of the American Right. And it's basically a history of the ideas that used to underpin the conservative movement in America, and in many cases, in certain periods, the Republican Party in the U.S. And it was basically a commitment to limited government, rule of law, free markets. And my argument is that those are successful. I mean, that's a good philosophy to build a movement on. And it's a mistake for the party and for the conservative movement to abandon that fusionist philosophy that is associated with Ronald Reagan, that is all about the importance of defending individual liberty as well as a sort of moral virtue.
1: And where can people find it?
0: It's currently available for pre-order anywhere that books are sold. It's being published by the University of Notre Dame Press, and so you can find it on their website, you can find it on Amazon, you can find it on online bookstores, and it will be out in hard copy form on September 1st.
1: Really looking forward to it. Stephanie Slade, thanks for joining us.
0: Thanks, Eric.
1: And once again, that is Reason Stephanie Slade. Check out her piece in the latest issue of the magazine, looking at why some of the states that are currently seen as safe Republican territory could be tomorrow's swing states. For Reason Magazine, I'm Eric Boehm. Catch me right back here next week on another edition of American Radio Journal.
2: The rights of the unborn have been trampled in a recent decision by a Pennsylvania appellate court. Former Congressman Keith Raffis weighs in with this American Radio Journal commentary.
3: Recent events I've observed from Pennsylvania offer a reminder that for conservatives, these are indeed days of exile. The graver of these two was the Pennsylvania Commonwealth Court's ruling on April 20th, discovering a new right to abortion in Pennsylvania's state constitution. Not only did the court invent this so-called right, but its ruling also demands that Pennsylvania's taxpayers pick up the tab for those who cannot afford the cost of dismembering the most vulnerable members of the human family. Irony abounds in the timing of this decision, which arrived barely 2 months before the nation observes what happened in Pennsylvania nearly 250 years ago. At that time, those who founded this nation understood the application of the laws of nature and nature's God, recognized and adopted the revolutionary principle that all of us are created equal, that we are endowed by our Creator with an inalienable right to life, and that governments are instituted to secure such rights. The Commonwealth Court rejects everything the nation is preparing to celebrate. This activist decision is an affront to the founders. It is an affront to Abraham Lincoln, who revived the philosophy of the Declaration to defeat another abominable deprivation of human rights in the nation's history. It is an affront to the thought of Pennsylvania education.

0: did Martin Luther King Jr., who, like Lincoln, understood the natural law underpinnings of our founding and recognized that unjust laws are no laws at all. And it is an affront to President Kennedy's aspirational understanding of what made our country unique, that our rights come not from the generosity of the state, but from the hand of God. We should not be fooled by politicians who celebrate this decision and then head to Philadelphia this summer to observe the 250th anniversary of the signing of the Declaration. They reject the cornerstone principles that gave us the freest nation in history. Without these philosophical supports, collapse is inevitable. The other news that should dishearten conservatives is the failure of the current American government to have learned, or even to have been cognizant of, the repercussions of utopian efforts to order the world. This week, it took more than $90 to fill up the 20-gallon tank on my Chevy Traverse. At the beginning of the year, it cost $60. That is a 50% increase in a basic staple needed for daily living. Every American family that relies on gas-powered vehicles, which is most of us, faces the same pocketbook pressure. And this budget pinch is a direct result of President Trump's unilateral decision to take America into war with Iran. Would gas prices have risen had Congress authorized the war? Most likely, yes. But at least the debate leading up to such an authorization would have considered another Middle East war's impact on America's economy and weighed that cost against the threat Iran presented. Such a debate would have played out James Madison's idea in Federalist No. 51 of ambition counteracting ambition. Importantly, had that course been followed, there could have been genuine buy-in from the American people. This is precisely what the founders envisioned with the Declaration's recognition of the need for the consent of the governed and the Constitution's seemingly now dead letter reservation to the people's representatives of the power to declare war. These two snapshots reveal the crisis in political thought besetting our nation. On one hand, Republican leadership has adopted a governing philosophy that struggles to find guiding principles. On the other, the left, evidenced by the radicalization of Pennsylvania's courts, continues its militant assault on the country's founding. Team B attacks while Team A flounders. This is the vacuum into which Team C, conservatives who understand the Declaration, the Constitution, and the link between the two, must lead. The demand for rededication to these principles has not been this urgent since the 1850s and 1860s, during the crisis of the House divided. And as in the crisis of the mid-19th century, should we return to the nation's founding truths, there is the promise of a new birth of freedom. I'm Keith Rothfuss for American Radio Journal.
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6: Good morning, I'm Don Hellman with WJCW News. A West Virginia man is charged with second-degree murder and concealment of a body connected to a woman with ties to the Tri-Cities. Court records reveal Angela Whitaker's sister reported her missing after she stopped contacting family in Bristol, Virginia. Investigators said Whitaker had recently moved to Bluefield to live with Donald Pennington, whom she had previously met while he worked at an O'Reilly's auto parts store in Bristol. The sister told investigators Pennington offered her an assistant manager role, which prompted the move. The complaint details Facebook messages, surveillance video, and witness statements that allegedly link Pennington to Whitaker's death and the disposal of her body in a wooded area near Bastion, Virginia. Court documents said the body was recovered last week by investigators in Bland County and taken for autopsy. And the Washington County, Tennessee Sheriff's Office will receive 8 new officers if the full budget for Washington County is approved by the County Commission. The last meeting, the budget committee asked Sheriff Sexton to revise parts of the presented budget, which asked for an additional 8 officers and was approved by the committee. Washington County Mayor Joe Grandy also said that with the revised budget, there will be a slight increase in funds for the sheriff's office. The committee also voted on other items regarding the budget after discussion. The budget for the county's opioid fund passed unanimously after Grandy suggested budgeting an additional $50,000 from the opioid budget to the recovery court. The committee also passed the budget for the capital projects fund. The budget committee has one more meeting before the final budget will be sent to the commission for approval. With WJCW News.
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8: With the temperatures approaching 90 degrees this afternoon, there will be some developing showers and thunderstorms possible late afternoon and into this evening. An isolated chance for a strong storm, especially across southwest Virginia and eastern and southeastern Kentucky. Meanwhile, rain becomes more likely on Thursday with temperatures only in the 70s.
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22: So it makes perfect sense that this would be associated with fall risk in older adults, but it was a real surprise to see that it was associated with an increased risk of falls, even in middle-aged adults.
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21: Artificial intelligence is impacting medical research. By studying scans today, the AI can predict who's at most risk of taking a fall later in life. Here with the story, InfoTrack reporter Gina Tedesco. Gina?
24: Thanks, Chris. The Centers for Disease Control reports that falls are the leading cause of injury in people aged 65 and older. In fact, one in four older adults reports falling every year. Now, a study is out on a technique that can help predict which adults are at higher risk of falling. Joining us is Dr. Jennifer St. Sauver, epidemiologist at Mayo Clinic in Rochester, Minnesota. She's the study's lead author. Doctor, your research team used artificial intelligence to inspect imaging of people's abdomens. In a brief nutshell, what did you find?
22: Our study is actually part of a larger grant to determine whether or not we can apply AI tools to routinely collected medical images to get more useful information beyond just what is the main reason for the medical image. And so in this particular example, we took a look at abdominal computed tomography or abdominal CT scans that were performed as part of a healthcare visit. And then we worked with a very nice radiologist who applied a deep learning AI tool to these CT scans and measured muscle, fat, and bone. And overall, we found that lower muscle density in both middle-aged and older adults was associated with an increased risk of falls.
24: And that result that you just mentioned there, that younger adults, middle-aged adults, were also at greater risk when the belly muscles are not very strong. How surprising was that?
22: That was extremely surprising to me. I expected to see associations between a number of these measures and risk of falls in older adults, because we know that as we age, we become more frail, we gain more abdominal weight, we lose bone density, and our muscles decrease in quality. So it makes perfect sense that changes in some of these measures would be associated with fall risk in older adults. But it was a real surprise to see that lower muscle density was associated with an increased risk of falls, even in middle-aged adults.
24: Now, let's drill down on this idea about the look at the muscles. You mentioned that AI inspected the imaging like CT scans that revealed the status of the patient's abdominal muscles. So, one step at a time here. First, let's explain, please, the difference between muscle size and muscle density.
22: Sure. So, muscle size is really just a measure of how big your muscles are. If you draw lines around the muscles on these images, you can calculate just how big they are. And in general, you know, men have bigger muscles than women, and bodybuilders would probably have bigger muscles than non-bodybuilders. But that doesn't really get at muscle quality. So muscle density is a measure of muscle quality, and more dense muscles have less kind of open empty spaces in them on these images. And those empty spaces are areas where fat is infiltrating the muscles. So muscles that are less dense have more fat infiltrating them. So in general, in the past, people have looked at associations between muscle size and a number of aging-related outcomes. But this is one of the first studies to really look at muscle density and some of these outcomes.
24: And it may seem obvious, but I have to ask, why is muscle density more important, more desirable?
22: Well, in reality, we thought probably muscle size and muscle density would both be associated with fall risk, so we didn't actually know. We were a little bit surprised to see that muscle size didn't seem to matter at all. It was really this muscle density measure. And we think, again, that we're observing this association because muscle density is maybe a better measure of quality and how well your muscles are functioning than just overall size.
24: We're visiting with Dr. Jennifer St. Sauver of Mayo Clinic in Rochester, Minnesota. She's the lead author on a study of how artificial intelligence can help predict which adults are at higher risk of falling. The journal Mayo Clinic Proceedings published the study. Doctor, I'm curious about the AI component. What does AI do that human experts reading scans cannot do, or at least not do easily?
22: These AI tools that we're working with are a huge advantage over having one doctor sit down and kind of try to get these measures from each individual image. So if I were to sit down and look at one of these images, I would be having to manually go through image by image and try to measure how dense the muscles are, where the fat is located, how dense the bones are, and I just would not be able to go very rapidly. It would take me a very long time. These new tools we can apply, and they can measure fat, muscle, and bone all at the same time in thousands and thousands of images. So these types of studies are now much easier to do with these AI tools because we can get these data so much more rapidly. And once the tools have been trained, they tend to do a better job than an individual person who maybe has a different level of training would do when they sit down and go through these images.
24: Many of us perhaps think of people falling as a balance issue in particular. Let me ask you, does a strong abdominal core help sustain balance or help us regain balance if we start to fall for any reason?
22: Typically, your abdominal muscles are kind of considered your stabilizer muscles. And we know that they're really important for playing sports and just for being active and mobile in daily life. But investigators have shown directly, not our group, but other investigators have shown that those abdominal trunk muscles can help people stabilize themselves when they trip over something. So they seem to be a way to kind of catch yourself. You might start to fall, but you know, if you have good abdominal muscles, you are able to regain that balance much more easily.
24: And you indicated that denser muscles tend to have less fat in them. So is reducing fat also important for avoiding falls? I know that's not maybe exactly part of your study, but can you deduce that?
22: You know, that's actually a really interesting question because in the past, other investigators have shown that direct measures of visceral and abdominal fat, so kind of whether your fat is more distributed or it's spread right around that apple area, right around your belly button, have been somewhat associated with falls in the past, where people who had more visceral fat around that apple region were at a slightly increased risk of a fall. In our study, we didn't see that association at all. So it's not entirely clear whether having more visceral fat is also strongly correlated with having more fat in the muscles, although there's certainly tendencies in that direction. Our data really suggests that you can go right to that muscle density measure to look at fall risk. And reducing fat overall.
0: A better life with Dr. Sanjay Gupta.
1: In recent years, scientists have really dialed up the urgency to understand PFAS, sometimes referred to as forever chemicals because of how long they take to break down. The latest study found these chemicals may be aging men in their 50s and 60s a bit faster than men who are younger or older or women of any age. Experts we talked to said the accumulation of PFAS may lower testosterone levels in men, impair sperm quality, and increase risks of testicular and kidney cancer. Women, it seems, just seem to be able to clear PFAS faster. Now, whether you're a man or a woman, trying to limit your exposure is a great idea. Three ways to do that. Filter your drinking water. Don't use non-stick cookware like Teflon, and avoid fast food packaging, which are sometimes coated with these chemicals. I'm Dr. Sanjay Gupta, helping you live a better life.
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3: From ABC News, I'm Sherry Preston. Secretary of State Marco Rubio releasing a video to the people of Cuba.
4: Hace 30 años. Raúl Castro fundó una empresa llamada.
3: The video, entirely in Spanish, comes as sources tell ABC News the Justice Department is about to announce charges against former Cuban leader Raúl Castro in relation to the shootdown of a humanitarian plane in the 1990s that left three Americans dead. Secretary Rubio blaming the current regime for Cuba's current problems. The state of Minnesota has just passed a bill that makes wagering on prediction sites a felony.
5: The state attorney general says Kalshi, Polymarket, and similar businesses are gambling operations, quote, designed to be addictive. But a day after Governor Tim Walz signed a bill outlawing prediction markets in Minnesota, the Commodity Futures Trading Commission, the federal regulator of the markets, filed suit to keep the statute from taking effect. The Trump-appointed head of the CFTC says Minnesota farmers for decades have relied on hedging products to prevent losses from weather and crop-related events. Jim Ryan, ABC News.
3: Kentucky Republican Congressman Thomas Massie will lose his seat after losing his primary to a candidate backed by President Trump. Further questions about the $1.8 billion IRS settlement that gives money to those who think they've been unfairly targeted by the government.
6: Acting Attorney General Todd Bland, Trump's former personal attorney who orchestrated the agreement, grilled on Capitol Hill.
25: Will individuals who assaulted Capitol Hill police officers be eligible for this fund?
26: Well, as it makes plain, anybody is...
25: Just let me know if they're eligible for the fund.
26: As was made plain yesterday, anybody in this country is eligible to apply if they believe they are victim of weaponization.
6: Democrats arguing it's a slush fund for Trump supporters.
3: ABC's Mary Bruce, the World Health Organization just saying that the risk of Ebola spreading in Central Africa is high, but at the global level, it's low. You're listening to ABC News.
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3: Authorities in San Diego are reviewing a video posted online, apparently by one of the suspects in Monday's deadly shooting at that Islamic center. ABC contributor and former counterterrorism official John Cohen says it seems the teenage suspect was drawn to extremism.
29: It appears that at this point, one of the suspects self-connected with white supremacist or neo-Nazi ideology, and that was where he derived the justification to engage in mass murder.
3: A woman in New York City was killed this week after falling into an open manhole. ABC's Aaron Katursky has that.
30: The horrific scene in Midtown Manhattan where a 56-year-old mother and grandmother fell to her death through an uncovered manhole. Donna K. Gosage parked her Mercedes SUV in front of Cartier and atop the open manhole, stepping from the car and dropping 10 feet.
31: As soon as she stepped out, it's like she took one step forward and just disappeared.
30: The medical examiner's office is still investigating the woman's death, but police said when she fell through the hole, she went into cardiac arrest from the intense steam heat.
3: In April, Meta, parent company of Facebook and Instagram, began laying off 8,000 employees. Then on Monday, they learned another 7,000 would be reassigned to new AI initiatives. On one of the office walls at a Meta factory, some workers had been hanging up flyers sharing a petition trying to stop Meta's new program to track their data. Sherry Preston, ABC News.
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7: Last hot day of the week here as we approach 90 degrees once again for the fourth day in a row. Fortunately, there will be some rain showers and storms here developing. Probably not till this evening, though, but there is that risk factor for a few isolated strong storms, especially across Virginia and into Kentucky through the evening hours. Rain, though, becomes more likely Thursday, and we've got a wet weather pattern setting up over the weekend.
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4: Hey folks, Lenny Lawson, the car guru, here to visit with you a little bit this morning. Yesterday, I talked extensively about how important it was for you to get a copy of the Teen Driver Experience guidebook that I put together for an experience with a bunch of teenagers. Over a period of 2 days, we had 112, I believe was the count, teenagers come to my dealership in Greenville, Tennessee. And we tried to turn their attitudes around, because we knew that if we didn't turn their attitudes around and get their attention, they wouldn't listen. Now, some of you probably have developed mastery over that. Every time that you ask your teenager to do something, they do it immediately. Like, you need to get ready for school. Oh, okay. And they jump out of bed. They get dressed. They're on time. They don't forget anything. And they get straight A's in school, and they're never a problem. They go to church with you. They have really good friends. They associate with the right kind of people, not the wrong kind of people. They do know the difference. They recognize the difference. Does that describe your teenager? Probably not. You know, I just can't believe all the stuff I learned about mine after the fact. I guess my two girls had to hit 35 before they would start confessing. Probably a combination of guilt, shame, and having kids of their own. Because we really tried hard as parents. We were too easy. We had high expectations, but low visibility. And that's a problem. And I've learned in business, if you want to manage behaviors, you better watch them. In business, we call it MBWA. You know how I hate acronyms, but that's a good one. Management by walking around, observing behaviors. But you know, when we hand the keys to the family vehicle to our kids, and they drive out that driveway the first time, I remember the first time my son drove out the driveway, and my wife and I looked at each other and, let's have a little moment of prayer. You know, it was just one of those scary situations, and most of you have faced it if you have young teen drivers. So we hope that we can get through to them, right? That they will listen. But that, you know, that's a problem. It really is. I mentioned yesterday that it was almost like, well, what I saw when the kids came into our showroom on the Nissan side and they were gathering their chairs, I knew that the most important thing would be to feed them something they liked. And that was pizza. And oh, they just devoured it. And I knew that would brighten the mood just a little bit. And then I started with a story, You know, if you tell stories, people listen better. If you just immediately start lecturing your kids or, you know, the kids that I used to have in the youth group at church, I was a youth counselor for probably 15 years with my wife. We did it together. And we learned some valuable lessons. Of course, she was a school teacher and I was a car dealer. And I knew how to get attention of my salespeople because they were just slightly afraid of me. But still, there was no guarantee and still no guarantee that they will do what you ask them to do. And most of these guys are in their early 30s and up into their 40s. And they still, in some cases, not all, but in many cases, behave like teenagers. There's still a child in all of us, right? I mean, some of us are able to submerge that child better than others. I have never been that good at it. My child has continued right along, and I'm glad he rides along with me. I have a little, this may sound weird, but I have a little picture of myself standing beside my dog, looking right at the camera, biting my lower lip, and I'm standing on a dirt pile with Tonka toys all around me. The date of the picture is May 1962. And I keep that picture beside me so that I can remind myself that that little boy is still around. He's just wrapped in a 69-year-old body. And I want to keep him around because I think that's a part of my sanity. If I grow up completely, then I'll lose my childhood enthusiasms and how excited I get over certain things. I don't want to become a sourpuss, and I certainly didn't want these teen drivers to see a sourpuss talking to them, just lecturing them. I wanted them to have fun. So we did, and they learned a lot. And one of the things that I want to do is to just give you some pointers about what we talked about and how we did it. And I think that, you know, if you don't live anywhere near me and can't come to our next teen driver experience, then I want you to be able to either conduct it yourself, go to your nearby car dealer and ask them if they'll do it. You know, it takes the right personality to pull it off. The whoever is the speaker has to be able to relate to young people. They have to be a natural storyteller. And that's something that I've always been. And it has served me well, as has keeping that little boy around just in case I need him.
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4: Anytime you are going into a program like this, you need to make sure you got your objectives clearly laid out. And so I came up with basically three guiding principles. I wanted to teach the kids how to be safe. I wanted to teach them how to make smart decisions when it comes to their car life. And I wanted them or to instill in them a certain degree of confidence. And where does that come from? Why do you want them to be confident? Well, because I want them to understand the vehicle that they're driving, how it works, what the key components are. You know, how does the braking system work? How does the car, when you put gas in a car, what happens next? How does it get to where it needs to be, and what's going on inside that engine?
0: how important is it for the engine to stay cool? How does it stay cool? What are the things that are required, whether the systems that are required to make that engine not overheat? And when it does overheat, what do you check? I mean, it's all of this myriad of stuff that we talk about on this radio program delivered in a way that these kids could find it interesting. And again, it's not something that you can just stand up in front of somebody or just hear, take this guidebook and read it. Because you've told them to, they won't. So it's something that has to be worked through. You have to have an example. And it helps to have a vehicle right there where you can show them, not just talk about it, but show them and experience it. Give them the confidence of doing little things, like checking the air pressure in their tires, like checking their oil level. Understanding why that's important. Why is lubrication important inside of an engine? If oil gets dirty, what does that do? You know, when your car breaks down, what do you lose? You lose your freedom. You lose mobility. Everybody wants to be able to get around. I know there's some people out there that maybe they live in a big city and they've got public transportation. They don't worry about being able to get around personally in a car that they either own or lease. It's not necessary. But for most people in this world, oh, it's more than necessary. It's essential. And we don't have our vehicle, it's a problem. So yeah, I want them to be confident, and knowledge about the automobile makes them so. It's not just something that you put gas in and then you turn the key and push your foot on the accelerator, and when you want to stop, you put your foot on the brake. I mean, that is the total extent that most people know about their cars. And as important as the automobile is, and as expensive as it is, they should know a little bit more. I mean, you don't need to know the different types of metal that the thing's made out of. See, that's important to me. I want to know that stuff. But you don't need to know that. You don't need to know about, you know, how many different computers are on the car. But it's important to know that when one of them goes bad and the technician or the dealership personnel tells you, this is going to cost $1,500, you know what to say next. Most people don't. They say, well, let me see how much I can borrow. You know, can you put it on a credit card? Instead of saying, okay, show me what the problem is. Tell me why that I need to spend $1,500 to fix this problem. Should I get a second opinion? I mean, I've seen people replace engines in cars to solve a problem that could have been solved with a gasket. Same thing with transmissions, air conditioning systems. People chase solutions to their mechanical problems. And all they needed to do was go to the right place to begin with. Of course, I always say that that's the new car dealer that has the training and experience to work on your particular brand of vehicle. Why do people defect from new car dealers? This is something else that we talk about. And, I mean, the young people didn't even know that that was a thing. They thought that, well, when you buy a car at a dealership, you always got to get it serviced there, right? Your warranty is only good there. No, your warranty is good all over the country at any other Chevrolet dealer if you're driving a Chevrolet. Well, they didn't know that. They don't understand warranties. They don't understand their responsibilities to maintain that warranty. Most people learn that the hard way. And since the automobile is such an important part of everybody's life, shouldn't we know more? Shouldn't they know more? Yeah, but you can't just stand up there and just lecture it. You know, you can't do a PowerPoint presentation. I've gone to sleep through a bunch of those. Hands-on. Understanding the importance of it. Telling them stories about what can happen. Like the story that I told them about my 27-year-old son. He was killed in a car accident. And we believe that it was because he was distracted. We don't know that for a fact, but we do believe it because he hit the back of a truck and the people that saw the accident said he never hit his brake lights. And, of course, I elaborated more about the story and him and his life than just that. But, I mean, you could have heard a pin drop in the showroom when I brought that up. I mean, he was not much younger than, well, I mean, he was 27. A lot of these kids were 15, 16, 17. But they can relate to that. Many of them have lost family members in car accidents or people that at school. But, you know, when it happens to somebody else, it just doesn't seem as poignant. It's not as real as when it happens to you. And so we talk about that. It's hard. It is hard for me to talk about that. It's not as hard as it was 15 years ago when it happened. But I think it's important that we share those kind of things. You know, you probably have stories in your life, almost accidents that you had where you weren't paying attention. You know, sometimes we just don't want to admit it. I don't understand that. Your kids need to know that you are a flawed person. We all are. We've all made mistakes. They don't need to know everything you did in high school. Sometimes I think that, you know, if we share that information with them, they think we're endorsing it. No, what we need to share are the consequences that we faced when we crossed that line. So, yeah, we want them to be confident, but we also want them to be safe. One of the chapters that we talked about was causes of accidents and how to avoid road rage. And I asked them, do you guys know what road rage is? Have you ever seen an example of that? About half of them raised their hands. Where did they see it? YouTube. Doesn't it scare you how much your kids are learning on TikTok and YouTube and Snapchat and all those other things that have really more of a powerful influence on their thought patterns than you do? And we can't lose that battle, folks. We have to win that battle. And maybe sometimes it involves not giving kids cell phones until they get their driver's license or their learner's permit. I mean, I saw a kid the other day. He was 5 years old. He's got a cell phone. And, you know, they were waiting in the service drive or waiting to have their car serviced. They were in the customer lounge. And that child was on his phone. How do I know that? I asked the parent because she had her phone. And I was just being nosy. I hope I didn't sound too judgy, but I was judging. In my mind, I was, and I know you're not supposed to, but I was, because I do not get it. Oh, it's just so convenient, you know, and when he's at daycare, I want him to be able to call me and stuff like that. Okay, whatever. I never needed to call my parents when I was in daycare, and they weren't at home anyway. They didn't have a phone. We got along just fine, didn't we? All you old folks out there, before the cell phone came along. But it's such an important part of society now. But that's where they're getting their information. Can they watch a YouTube about safety, automotive safety, things they should do? Yeah, but they're not going to. They're too busy watching other stuff that makes them laugh or something that's shared to them by their friends. We got to put good stuff in their head. And you have to have the key to be able to do that. And what is that key? Well, it's engagement. It's interaction. It's experiencing things instead of just talking about them. And I had to learn this the hard way. I used to just get up in front of my salespeople and just talk, and tell them how to sell cars until I realized that they weren't getting it. And I took them outside and we did actual role playing. Were they able to see actual situations and how I overcame certain objections that the customer had or answered their questions about safety and fuel economy and colors and all the different questions that customers can come up with. So how do you accomplish this with your teen driver? Well, number one, they don't get to get behind the wheel of a car until they master it. And that's way more than just passing a driver's test because that's easy. That's just about laws. And laws are important. I mean, to understand what different signs mean and how you merge and, you know, what happens when four people arrive at a four-way stop at the same time, all of that stuff is going to be on the driver's test. They learn nothing about the car itself. They don't learn what is expected of you when a state trooper pulls you over and what he's looking for and what you have to have ready and what the consequences are of drinking and driving. What can happen? Not just you shouldn't do it. They know that. Give them an example of somebody and how their life got destroyed because of a DUI. Tell them real stories. And you may not have to go very far to find those stories. They may be in your own neighborhood or your own family. But come up with your own test that they have to be able to pass. Use the My Car Guru Teen Driver Experience Guidebook as a platform to test your teens. Make them study it. But go over it first and make it come alive. That's the important thing. And then maybe they'll listen. Okay, I'm going to take my last
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0: Driver. In other words, when you're going down a road and somebody passes you and then cuts you off and, you know, just doesn't behave right on the road, driving aggressively, do you feel like you have to respond to that? Is that a personal challenge? I mean, you really don't know what the motives are of the other driver. You know, maybe they're in a hurry to get to a family emergency. Maybe they weren't just trying to get in front of you. Because they want to win. That's how a lot of road rage incidents happen. And it's your responsibility to make sure that your young driver understands the symptoms of road rage and what can trigger it with other people. And that driving down the interstate is not a competition. But a lot of people look at it that way. And I think it's important for teenagers to understand how this gets started. You know, you're going down the road and somebody's tailgating you. And you can't even see their headlights. They're so close to the back of your car. And it's just making you mad. What's the best response to that? And you ask your teenager. You're in that situation. Tell me what you would do. I'd slam on my brakes. Well, okay, so you slam on your brakes. He plows into the back of you. So you've wrecked him. You've wrecked your car and maybe even a couple cars behind him. They were going too fast. They all slam into him. And some lady ends up having a heart attack because it was just such a shocking experience. And, you know, you've created all these problems and the state trooper wants to take you in because you caused the whole thing. Now, how do you feel about slamming on your brakes? See, that makes it real. We have to make it real to them. We can't just say, don't ever respond to an aggressive driver. Don't slam on your brakes if somebody's following you closely. Just pull over. That's good advice. It really is. But we have to go a little bit further and demonstrate what the consequences are. And that's what you can do with the guidebook. It will help you start a conversation. Everything from driving in bad weather to how to handle a minor accident. You know, what are your responsibilities? What are you trying to accomplish? as far as the person that, that ran into you or you ran into them? What do you need to say to the police? Do you ever say, well, it was all my fault? You know, these are things that, that the guidebook will help answer. And it's a really good conversation starter. And so all you have to do to get one is to send me your email address. You can text it to me to 423-552-2020. Or you can send it to my email, LennyLawson2020@gmail.com, and I will send you a PDF of the guidebook. You can print it out. You can print out 1,000 copies if you want to. It is not copyrighted. I would never do that because this information needs to get out. Oh, and it's also free. So if you, well, even if you're, you've got drivers in your family that are 30 years old, kids are maturing later now. At least that's what I'm told. They could read this too and learn a lot. It's not just for 16-year-olds. I had a lot of people that sat in, parents that actually sat in on this. I said, I wish you'd do this for mothers. I wish you'd do this for old people, you know, and I'm probably going to. Because the people are just, I don't mean this in a negative way, people are just ignorant about a lot of this stuff and about the operation of a car, how they work, what their responsibilities are, what you do when you get pulled over, what do you do if you're in a wreck. They just don't know. A lot of them, it's never happened to them. I mean, how would we expect them to know? Well, this

Benefit from having a car guru? Let them know about this show and the podcast. And if you need Lenny, just call or text 423-552-2020 and tell your friends to listen at this time every weekday morning for more insight into improving your car life.

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I'm Don Hellman with WJCW News. Keith Irvin, the Washington County School Board member who referred to a student as hot during a meeting in April, has been charged with assault in relation to the incident. Irvin was seen on video telling a student, "God, you're hot, you know that?"

I'm Don Hellman with WJCW News. An investigation into an incendiary device during a traffic stop in Abingdon Monday led to evacuations of nearby businesses. According to police, during a traffic stop, officers were alerted to a possible small incendiary device inside the vehicle. Police said nearby businesses were evacuated for safety as officers investigated the device. Police said the device was secured and removed from the scene. Following the investigation, 40-year-old Jamie Denise Campbell of Bristol, Virginia, was arrested and charged with manufacture, transport, distribution, possession, or use of a firebomb or explosive material, providing false identity to a law enforcement officer, KPS to show cause, probation violation. Police said the investigation is ongoing. And construction is underway for the expansion of the emergency room at Johnson City Medical Center. According to Ballot Health, the $72 million project will add 13,000 square feet to the ER, increase capacity to pediatric, adult, and trauma programs, and include improvements to parking and waiting areas.

0: I should have probably put this in earlier, but the Republican Congressman Thomas Massey that lost in his primary race yesterday to a former Navy SEAL, Ed Gallrain. And Thomas Massey was he was upset yesterday because he lost his race after many terms in the House of Representatives. And it looks like he's angling for maybe a slot on MS-13, DNC, or he might be switching parties, going with the Democrat Party, because he's come out as an anti-Semite. He's talking about Al Gallrain, a career Navy officer who is a Navy SEAL. I believe he's a 30-year veteran of the Navy that won yesterday and beat Thomas Massey, who had spent most of his time being anti-Trump, an anti-Trump Republican. And here's Thomas Massey when he discovered that he had lost to the career Navy SEAL, Ed Gallrain.
1: I would have come out sooner, but I had to call my opponent and concede, and it took a while to find Ed Gallrain in Tel Aviv.
0: It took a while to find Ed Gallrain in Tel Aviv.
1: I did get the call through, though. I have called and conceded the race. We've been honorable the whole time, and we're going to stay
0: that way. Until now, maybe. Yeah, until now, I was looking for Ed Gallrain, and he's with the Jews. He's in Tel Aviv. It's a big city in Israel, but that's not important now. Aren't they amazing? Your Democrat Party. And look, this guy, Massey, this is why he's been driven out of the Republican Party, Thomas Massey. He spent all his time being anti-Trump and obstructing Republican efforts. And now it sounds like he's making the transition, not a gender transition yet, but it sounds like he's becoming a Democrat. And make no mistake, the Democrat Party is a... They're, you know, Israel is our ally. The Democrats are against our allies. They're for Iran. Anti-Semitism is rampant in the United States.
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3: From ABC News, I'm Chuck Severson. The Justice Department is expected to announce charges against Raul Castro, say sources familiar with the matter to ABC News. Charges are expected to include murder for the shoot-down of two planes carrying humanitarian aid to desperate migrants in the 1990s that killed three American pilots. Congresswoman Maria Salazar, Florida Republican, is in favor of regime change.
4: Cuba is the epicenter of evil in this hemisphere. President Trump has set this agenda, the America First agenda. Well, Cuba falls right into it, because when it comes to the island, that is perfectly within the plan.
3: Two police officers who defended the Capitol in the January 6, 2021 attack by Trump supporters are suing to stop the creation of the Trump $1.7 billion fund to compensate people who claim they were victimized by the federal government, potentially including rioters from that day. ABC's Peter Harlambous.
5: Former Capitol Police Officer Harry Dunn and Metropolitan Police Department Officer Daniel Hodges alleged the compensation fund would not only encourage those who committed violence in the name of President Trump, but also directly finance their operations, calling it, quote, the most brazen act of presidential corruption this century.
3: Republican Congressman Thomas Massey of Kentucky conceded to his primary opponent, ABC's Jay O'Brien.
6: This is significant because it's the latest in a string of successful primary challenges we've seen President Trump mount against Republicans he perceives as disloyal. Those state lawmakers in Indiana, he ousted sitting Republican Senator Bill Cassidy with a Republican primary challenger, a Trump-backed challenger not long ago. And now, of course, Thomas Massey.
3: 1 week before a runoff in Texas, President Trump endorsed State Attorney General Ken Paxton over Republican Senator John Cornyn, who says he's still running for re-election. Sources tell ABC News that former Massachusetts Democratic Congressman Barney Frank has died. 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
9: I'm Don Hellman with WJCW News. Keith Irvin, the Washington County School Board member who referred to a student as hot during a meeting in April, has been charged with assault in relation to the incident. Irvin was seen on video telling a student, "God, you're hot, you know that? Where do you go to school at?" during an April 2nd school board meeting. The student responded that she went to David Crockett High School, to which Irvin said, "All right," and appeared to reach over and touch her shoulder. After public outcry, the school board voted to censure Irvin on April 8th. The Washington County Commission also made a vote of no confidence on April 27th. Irvin has maintained that the clip of the meeting showing the interaction lacks context and has insisted he only meant to compliment the way she was asking questions during the meeting. Court records show a charge of assault was filed against Irvin on Monday with a violation date of April 2nd. And religious and community leaders gathered at the Tennessee Capitol Monday to deliver a petition with more than 100,000 signatures to Governor Bill Lee's office, urging him to stop the scheduled execution of death row inmate Tony Carruthers. Carruthers is set to be executed Thursday morning for the 1994 killings of drug dealer Marcellus Anderson, Anderson's mother, Delois, and teenager Frederick Tucker. Prosecutors said the victims were kidnapped, tortured, and buried alive in a Memphis cemetery. Despite his conviction, Carruthers has consistently maintained his innocence. Supporters argue that untested DNA evidence could potentially exonerate him. They're calling on Lee to intervene before the execution proceeds. Carruthers is scheduled to be executed Thursday at 10 a.m. Central Time. With WJCW News, I'm Don Hellman.
10: Last hot day of the week here as we approach 90 degrees once again for the fourth day in a row.

0: J.D. Vance did a nice job of hosting the White House press briefing yesterday. He was asked about this big endorsement of Ken Paxton by the president, and I thought he laid it out pretty well. He's like, look, we're just looking for people who are actually going to get stuff done.
1: First of all, the president's very gratified by the response that he's heard from the base and from a lot of voters, I think, who are passionate about Ken Paxton. We think Ken Paxton is going to be a great senator for the people of Texas, but most importantly, a great United States senator who can work on solving the problems that all of us confront as a country together. I've known John Cornyn for a long time, but unfortunately, you know, when it really counted, Ken Paxton was there for the country, was there for the president, and that's why he ultimately earned the president's endorsement. He thinks he's going to be a better senator, thinks he's going to make a better candidate, and so I do think it sends a message, but really not just the endorsement, but one of the things the president has done very effectively, going back 10 years in his leadership of the Republican Party and the country as president of the United States, is he said, you know, I want people who fight for the good. I want people who can't be bought by corporate lobbyists, who can't be bought by Wall Street, who can't be bought by special interests, who are going to go to Washington and fight for the people who actually elected them to those positions. And I think one of the things we've seen in the Republican Party, while I can't say that all of our representatives are perfect or all of our senators are perfect, we have seen a much better crop of talent come into Washington since Donald Trump has been the leader of the party and the leader of the movement. I do think we're going to continue to see that happening. But I think the message that people should take from this is fundamentally, you have got to serve the people who sent you. And if you don't do that, you're going to find yourself out of step with voters or out of step with the president of the United States, and that's not a good place to be politically.
0: It's hard to become more clear than that, than to just say, I mean, he could have just straight up said, John Cornyn sucks. And we're glad to replace him. I mean, that's the only way he could have been possibly more clear in that assessment yesterday. He's like, look, you know, lots of people come to Washington. John Cornyn, nice guy. Not doing it. Not crushing it. Not fighting hard enough. We need fighters. Let's bring in Ken Paxton. Let's bring in somebody good. That's the message from the White House. Great message. And the president's going to stay on this thing, which is really nice. You know, Bill Cassidy got fired earlier this week, too, which is a really fun story. And in case you're wondering, like, hey, is there a chance that they got rid of the wrong guy? Like, maybe Bill Cassidy's really a principled dude. Maybe he's a guy who sticks to his guns. He's always fighting for the president's agenda. Here's an update for you. You ready? Yesterday, in the United States Senate, they had another one of these ludicrous war powers resolution votes to try and strip the president of his ability to prosecute this conflict in Iran and win and to denuclearize Iran. Bill Cassidy has now officially flipped his vote. Before, he was on the president's side. But now that he lost his primary, now he doesn't care anymore. So now he's on the hurt the president's agenda side. He voted with Rand Paul, Lisa Murkowski, Susan Collins, and all of the Democrats except for John Fetterman yesterday to advance the Iran War Powers Resolution 50-47, rebuking President Trump. Bill Cassidy, who was, you know, was playing pretend for a while. I'm with the president. But the second the election's over, the second he loses, now he's attacking President Trump. Sour grapes. Angry at the president. It's like, oh, yeah? Well, I'm going to help make this worse for you. What? It's okay. Well, good. Then all you're doing is ratifying the judgment of the voters of Louisiana. That's it. All Cassidy's doing is saying, you know what? You guys nailed it. You really nailed it. Get rid of me. I'm awful. Well done. Okay. Goodbye, Bill Cassidy. This is good. This is overdue, I would say. More ahead on the Vince Show.
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5: 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I'm Don Hellman with WJCW News. A West Virginia man is charged with second-degree murder and concealment of a body connected to a woman with ties to the Tri-Cities. Court records reveal Angela Whitaker's sister reported her missing after she stopped contacting family in Bristol, Virginia. Investigators said Whitaker had recently moved to Bluefield to live with Donald Pennington, whom she had previously met while he worked at an O'Reilly's auto parts store in Bristol. The sister told investigators Pennington offered her an assistant manager role, which prompted the move. The complaint details Facebook messages, surveillance video, and witness statements that allegedly link Pennington to Whitaker's death and the disposal of her body in a wooded area near Bastion, Virginia. Court documents said the body was recovered last week by investigators in Bland County and taken for autopsy. And the Washington County, Tennessee Sheriff's Office will receive 8 new officers if the full budget for Washington County is approved by the County Commission. The last meeting, the Budget Committee asked Sheriff Sexton to revise parts of the presented budget, which asked for an additional 8 officers and was approved by the committee. Washington County Mayor Joe Grandy also said that with the revised budget, there will be a slight increase in funds for the sheriff's office. The committee also voted on other items regarding the budget after discussion. The budget for the county's opioid fund passed unanimously after Grandy suggested budgeting an additional $50,000 from the opioid budget to the recovery court. The committee also passed the budget for the capital projects fund. The budget committee has one more meeting before the final budget will be sent to the commission for approval. With WJCW News, I'm Don Hellman.
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0: I'm Don Hellman with WJCW News. Keith Irvin, the Washington County School Board member who referred to a student as hot during a meeting in April, has been charged with assault in relation to the incident. Irvin was seen on video telling a student, "God, you're hot, you know that? Where do you go to school at?" during an April 2nd school board meeting. The student responded that she went to David Crockett High School, to which Irvin said, "All right," and appeared to reach over and touch her shoulder. After public outcry, the school board voted to censure Irvin on April 8th. The Washington County Commission also made a vote of no confidence on April 27th. Irvin has maintained that the clip of the meeting showing the interaction lacks context and has insisted he only meant to compliment the way she was asking questions during the meeting. Court records show a charge of assault was filed against Irvin on Monday with a violation date of April 2nd. And religious and community leaders gathered at the Tennessee Capitol Monday to deliver a petition with more than 100,000 signatures to Governor Bill Lee's office, urging him to stop the scheduled execution of death row inmate Tony Carruthers. Carruthers is set to be executed Thursday morning for the 1994 killings of drug dealer Marcellus Anderson, Anderson's mother, Delois, and teenager Frederick Tucker. Prosecutors said the victims were kidnapped, tortured, and buried alive in a Memphis cemetery. Despite his conviction, Carruthers has consistently maintained his innocence. Supporters argue that untested DNA evidence could potentially exonerate him. They're calling on Lee to intervene before the execution proceeds. Carruthers is scheduled to be executed Thursday at 10 a.m. Central Time. With WJCW News, I'm Don Hellman.
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